0: What's the name of that?
1: I Never Have the Bloody Hammer.
0: I Never Have the Bloody Hammer.
1: It's about this story I used to read in school about this. It's a true story about these college kids that on their initiation into the college, they had the people coming into their fraternity. They had them go into a house where this man had cut his wife up, and then they had them go into a house where this man had cut his wife up, and they had to stay in there for an hour at night. And so the first person went in, and he didn't come out, and the second guy went in, he didn't come out, and the third one went in, he didn't come out.
0: Sounds gruesome.
1: And finally, when they all didn't come out, the other fraternity members went in to look for them, and they couldn't find them, and they heard this tapping on top of the attic. So they climb up in the attic, and there was one of the fraternity, I mean, one of the guys they were initiating into their fraternity, and his hair had turned stark white, and his eyes had rolled to the top of his head, and he was hammering the attic floor with a bloody hammer.
0: Great. I love it.
2: That's great. That sounds like a movie.
1: Yeah.
2: You ever thought about being in a movie?
1: Yeah, I thought about it. We'll do that later.
2: You could make the ultimate science fiction horror film.
1: Oh, thank you.
0: Well, on KSJO right now, I think we ought to listen to some more music from Rocky Erickson.

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Diddy wah diddy. 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Yes, diddy wah diddy. 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Yes, diddy-wah-diddy.

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3: suspense.
4: It's not often a woman can look back and see the events of her life like tiny, confused pieces of a jigsaw puzzle, meeting finally and neatly to form one picture. I can do that tonight. I can see so clearly, and I must make you see, too. If only I have time, if only I have enough moments left. The years I spent with Aunt Abby were long and dull. She was an invalid. Her heart was bad. So she lay in her bed day after day, making the most of it, ordering and complaining. Well, I was an orphan, helpless, so what could I do? Aunt Abby took me in, and I worked for my keep. Worked hard. It was I who kept the house running. I who went into the village 2 miles away to buy the cakes and candies she grew fat on. It was I who sat by her bed and read the sickening love stories to her. I bore the brunt of her frenzy at being old and ill and unwanted by men. And it made her happy to see me grow more afraid and less attractive. Then, about a year ago, one afternoon when we were having tea...
5: Martha, these aren't the cakes I like. Really, you are stupid. It was the little chocolate ones I wanted, the ones with the center scooped out and the frosting inside.
4: They didn't have any, Aunt Abby. I asked for them.
5: Well, if they can't do better than this, we'll change to another pastry shop. Caramel icing. Ugh.
4: Shall I begin reading now, Aunt Abby?
5: I don't think much of this candy either. Oh, here's a piece I like at last. Read? Oh, no, Martha, not now. I have some news for you.
4: News?
5: Yes. We're going to have a guest. A young man. Does that excite you?
4: Who, Aunt Abby?
5: Oh, Martha, you are a cold fish. Well, as a matter of fact, he's a relative of yours. A very distant one, and not really a blood relative at all. He's my second husband's sister's son. What does that make him to you?
4: Why, I suppose
5: he's my... Oh, never mind figuring it out. You are so literal.
4: When is he coming?
5: Just a minute. I'll look in his letter again. Let's see now. I thought so. It's the day after tomorrow he'll be here.
4: Shall I tell John to see that there's a room ready for him?
5: Yes, do. Oh, dear. This silly boy, Neil. He says here my second husband talked about me all the time. I guess poor Walter never did get over me.
4: How old is he?
5: Neil? 35-ish, I'd say. He was about 20 the last time I saw him. Too handsome to believe. But don't you go getting ideas about him, miss. Whether he's handsome or not, I don't want you making a fool of yourself. Anyway, Martha, you're just not the type of woman he'd look at twice.
4: She went into detail. She compared me to herself and told me no man who had known her had ever forgotten her. And I looked at her, lying there, fat and old, with a fleck of chocolate on her chin. Neil came 2 days later. I watched him make over Aunt Abby. I watched him hold her hand too long and smile too sweetly at her. And I knew from the first moment that Neil Garson was weak and without a shred of principle. I knew he wanted something from Aunt Abby, and that he would flatter her and fawn on her until he got what he wanted. But I also knew that for the first time in my life I was in love, as foolishly in love as a heroine in one of the cheap love stories I had to read aloud.
5: Well, that'll do for today. I do wish, Martha, that you could learn to read with some expression.
4: I'm sorry, Aunt Abby. I'm no actress.
5: You're the dullest girl.
6: Oh, I think she does very well, Abby, and I don't think she's dull.
5: Of course she is.
6: No, I think she has great depths, unexpected depths.
5: You're talking like a fool, Neil.
4: Do you want me to do anything else for you, Aunt Abby?
5: No, you can leave now. You do get on my nerves sometimes.
6: Oh, just a minute, Martha. Why is it you always wear your hair pulled back so tightly?
4: My hair?
6: It looked wonderful falling to your shoulders. It's a beautiful shade of red, you know. Like her mother's, isn't it, Abby?
5: Neil.
4: My mother? How do you know anything about my mother? Why, even
6: Abby
4: I never...
6: told me about her. Showed me a picture, too.
4: But, Aunt Abby, you never showed me a picture of her. Where is it?
5: Back in the trunk where it belongs. Now, Neil, my dear, would you please leave us alone? I have something to discuss with Martha.
4: But, please,
6: yes,
4: I'd like to see
6: Abby.
4: It. I've never seen...
5: Now, Missy, I have something to tell you that I don't expect you to like.
4: Yes?
5: You know that Neil is a writer?
4: No, I didn't know.
5: His things are very artistic. He's read some to me. Oh, but of course it's hard to make a living when you write things that most people are too stupid to appreciate.
4: Yes, I guess it would be.
5: Well, I've decided that he shall have his chance to do what he wants to do without having to worry about scrabbling for a living. I've left him half my estate.
4: Only half?
5: Don't be sarcastic, Martha. There'll be plenty for you.
4: Of course there will. I don't need much. I'd have no way to spend a great deal of money.
5: I do believe you mean it. But you're right. You'll just go along the same way after I've gone. You'll certainly never marry.
4: No. No, I won't marry. Aunt Abby, my mother wasn't plain like I am, was she? She was beautiful, wasn't she?
5: Ah, you're going to stop that again.
4: But why won't you tell me about her?
5: Because she wasn't like us. She didn't fit into our family at all. No, you're not like her, Martha. And you can get down on your knees and thank heaven that you're not.
4: It was after dinner that night. Neil asked me for the first time to walk in the garden with him. I wasn't fool enough to believe that it was for any romantic reason, but I snatched at the chance to be alone with him.
6: Let's sit on that bench by the birch tree.
4: All right.
6: There. Nice night.
4: Mm-hmm.
6: Cigarette?
4: No, thank you.
6: Well, don't mind if I smoke. Ah, this is a nice spot.
4: Yes.
6: Abby tells me you know about the will.
4: Yes.
6: How do you feel about it?
4: Well, I hadn't thought. There's enough left for me.
6: Is that all you want? Just enough?
4: What else would I want?
6: You could be beautiful, you know.
4: Oh, you're teasing me.
6: If only I had money. Or if you had, or even better, if both of us had, I'd teach you how to get some fun out of life.
4: You would?
6: Would you like having me teach you, Martha?
4: Oh, there's no use talking about it. Neither of us has any money and probably won't have for years.
6: How bad is her heart, really?
4: As bad as it's been since I've known her. She could die any minute, or she could live for years.
6: Yes, I suppose she could. Flowers are lovely out here. Garden is good.
4: Yes. Bennett's worked for Aunt Abby for years. He loves the place.
6: I was in the greenhouse the other day when Bennett was getting out some of that stuff to put around the rose bushes. Arsenic compound, it was. That's why the roses are so perfect. Seems the poison kills all the worms.
4: Yes.
6: You ought to wear flowers, Martha. You'd be lovely with camellias in your hair. I must get you some. Oh, but then that would be silly, wouldn't it? For me to go all the way into town to buy you flowers when the greenhouse is full of them. But I'd like to see them in your hair.
4: Maybe I'll wear some someday, Neil.
6: You'll be lovely, Martha.
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4: I've never felt so alive as I was planning my first murder. Neil noticed the change in me, the new confidence in myself. He was fascinated. He was afraid of me, and yet he had to be with me. He was weak, Neil was. He was too weak to do his own murder. But I was strong enough.
5: About time you showed up. Sent for you a half hour ago.
4: What did you want, Aunt Abby?
5: For heaven's sake, take these roses and put them over on the other table. Oh, that's better. They were smothering me. Bennett brought them in this morning. Really, we must get rid of him. He's so old, he depresses me. I hinted to him this morning that it was time for him to go, but you'd better make it definite the end of the month. I like young people around me.
4: All right, Aunt Abby.
5: And if it's not too much trouble, miss, I wish you'd go into town this morning and get me some of my little cakes.
4: I intended to.
5: Well, I'm surprised to hear it. You've been mooning around here lately like a lovesick calf, never doing anything for me.
4: Yes, Aunt Abby.
5: Any funny business and you can get out and get a job or you'll really have to work. I've made things too easy for you.
4: Yes, Aunt Abby.
5: And when you go into town, try to get the cakes I like for once.
4: Oh, yes. I'll be very careful to get them, Aunt Abby. The little chocolate ones with the icing in the center.

0: and picked two camellias of the faintest pink. They looked lovely in my hair.
1: Well, where have you been?
2: Here's your tea, Aunt Abby.
1: I've waited long enough. But you got so few cakes. Only enough for today. Honestly, Martha, I have few enough pleasures in life. I should think you'd show me some what's in that dish?
0: Strawberries. Yes, Bennett sent them in for you. Oh. They're the first of the season.
1: He's trying to get around me so he can stay. Well, it'll do him no good. Put plenty of cream on them. That's it. And a cake, Martha.
0: Here you are, Aunt Abby.
1: Where's Neil?
0: He's working. He'll be in later.
1: Is this all the strawberries?
0: Yes, but Bennett said there would be more in a few days if you want them. He has them set up in boxes in the greenhouse.
1: Just one more cake, Martha. That's it. Why are you all dressed up?
0: I'm not.
1: It won't do you any good. You'll never get him.
0: You see, Aunt Abby, you didn't run out of your cakes. There were plenty there. All you'll ever want. There was no investigation into Aunt Abby's death. It was surprising, the doctor said, that she hadn't been carried off by a heart attack before. There were no surprises in the will. She had left small bequests to the servants and the rest of the estate to be divided between Neil and me. Very soon now we'd have our money. And I'd have Neil. I had a hold over him now, for the knowledge of murder shared is a stronger bond as love. For a while, Neil was in the best of spirits. But gradually, as we waited for the money, he changed.
3: A few more days in this house and I'll go off my head. Nothing to do but sit around these gloomy rooms and read musty old books.
0: You're jumpy, Neil.
3: Well, what if I am? There are things that would make anyone jumpy.
0: I know.
3: You don't know. You like remembering. When that little smile comes on your face, I know you're remembering.
0: Shh. John's coming.
3: What do you want, John?
4: I've brought tea, sir.
3: Well, put it down here.
4: Beg pardon, Miss Martha.
0: Yes, John.
4: I thought I'd better speak to you about Bennett.
0: Bennett? What about him, John?
4: Well, he hasn't been himself, you might say, since your aunt died. I don't know the last time I saw him eat a mouthful of food. He just sits and stares into space, and today's down on his back.
0: Really sick?
4: Half starved, I'd say, miss, and brooding about something.
0: Brooding?
4: I don't know what about, miss. He doesn't talk.
0: Oh, I'll call the doctor, and I'll go out and see him myself. Thank you, John.
4: Yes, miss. I'll tell him you're coming.
3: Bennett knows.
0: Shh. Don't be a fool. Of course he doesn't know. No one saw me in the greenhouse.
3: He knows, I tell you.
0: I'll go and talk to him. Maybe I'll take him some hot soup.
3: You're kind, Martha. You're so kind. But he won't drink your soup. He knows.
5: Sorry, I can't get up, miss. It was good of you to come.
0: The doctor will be in to see you tomorrow, Bennett. But can't I do something for you now? Is there something you'd like to eat?
5: No, thank you, miss. No, thank you.
0: Is something bothering you, Bennett? Would you like to tell me about it?
5: Your aunt was going to let me go. After all these years, she as good as told me I was through.
0: Oh, but she left you enough to live on.
5: She was going to take my flowers away. But she didn't manage it. She died before she could get rid of me.
0: Yes.
5: Yes. That poison works fast on bugs in the garden, don't it, miss?
0: Yes, it does.
5: Did it work fast on her too, miss?
0: Bennett.
5: It just came to me all at once. The stuff was out in plain sight there.
0: Bennett, you can take care of the flowers for as long as you live. I won't sell the house.
5: I am too tired, Miss Martha. But I feel better for talking to you. You and I are the only ones that know. Oh, your aunt was a mean woman, miss. I didn't care much for her.

0: She never paid any attention to how pretty the flowers was. The only time she was ever nice to me was when I took her something I'd grown for her to eat. Oh, don't feel bad about her, miss. Her and the bugs. They should have been killed.
1: I sat up with Bennett all night until he died. He didn't speak of my aunt or the poison again, and I never knew how he had guessed. Bennett's death did something strange to Neil. It made him really hate me. I've been looking for you, Neil.
2: I wish I never had to see you again. What kind of poison did you use on old Bennett?
1: I've told you 1,000 times I didn't kill him.
2: You make my skin crawl, Martha.
1: That's too bad, because you're going to have to be around me for the rest of your life.
2: I've been thinking, Martha.
1: Yes?
2: I'm getting out now.
1: You'd better wait until things are settled.
2: I've thought things out, Martha. I had nothing to do with Abby's death. There's no way they could prove I had.
1: They could prove it as well about you as about me, Neil.
2: I'd tell them you did it. I'd tell them just how you did it.
1: No. You're the logical one to suspect. You're the one who came here and made a hateful old woman decide to leave you a fortune. If I'd been after the money, I could have killed her long ago and got twice as much. Oh, no, Neil. You mustn't tell the police anything. They might hang you for it.
2: Not when they learned about your mother.
1: My mother?
2: Yes, that beautiful mother of yours. And you're like her, Martha. You're so like her, with your hair down around your shoulders and the pale pink camellias pinned in it. That lovely mother who killed your father and herself. That beautiful, insane mother.
1: Even in the first moment of shock, I knew it was true. Neil wasn't lying. That was why I had never been told about my mother. That was why murder had seemed so right and easy for me to do. Neil thought now he was the leader once again. I let him think it. I pulled my hair tight at the back of my head and shrank back into the colorless woman who couldn't possibly be a threat.
3: Say, Martha?
1: Yes?
3: Come in here a moment, will you?
1: What is it, Neil?
3: I wish you'd ask around and find a good doctor for me to see. I'm having trouble with my eyes.
1: Just enough to make his eyes burn and smart. Just enough to make a little rash come out on his skin. Not enough yet to let him know he was dying. The night came, though, when I decided to finish my work. Tonight, I planned a wonderful meal. Squab and wild rice and strawberries from the greenhouse. We had coffee in the drawing room. Neil took sugar in his. Neil took sugar that was loaded with death. I drank my coffee black. Another cup, Neil.
3: Thanks. I don't expect to sleep anyway, Martha.
1: Why don't you?
3: I'll be thinking about you and how beautiful you look. I'm glad you made yourself lovely for me.
1: I'm happy you think I'm lovely.
3: Are we friends again?
1: Of course.
3: I'm sorry I had to be so rough on you, but you were getting out of hand there, you know.
1: Maybe I was.
3: I just want you to know, Martha, that I've never felt about any woman the way I feel about you. If things had been different...
1: I thought I sickened you.
3: I was afraid of you. The way you were then. You were so cold.
1: I wasn't cold. I loved you very much.
3: And now?
1: I don't feel quite the same.
3: It's too bad. We would have been wonderful together. But you can understand how I feel, can't you? I mean, knowing about...
1: Yes, I can understand. What's the matter?
3: The pain. Nothing.
1: Oh, dear.
3: What is it?
1: I knew I'd forget something.
3: Oh, what's that?
1: Flowers for my hair. Oh, well, there's some over here in this vase. I brought them in this afternoon. There. Do they look all right, Neil? I haven't a mirror.
3: Why, yes, but they're like the ones you...
1: They're camellias, my favorite flower. These are the last of the pink ones.
3: Pink camellias?
1: You look so strange, Neil. What is it?
3: You look like you did just... Before...
1: Before I killed Aunt Abby?
3: Yes.
1: I seem to look my best when I'm killing someone.
3: Martha.
1: But of course, Neil, you're dying. You've been dying for a long time. But it hurts now, doesn't it? It burns, doesn't it?
3: Martha, help.
1: I can never feel this way again, Neil. I can never love anyone the way I loved you. And I can never hate the way I've come to hate you. It makes it more exciting to really hate the person you kill. I didn't hate Aunt Abby, you know.
3: Martha, no.
1: I despised her, that was all. I think you have to love someone before you can hate. Aunt Abby was the first person I killed, so I was interested in watching her die. Oh, but it wasn't like this. And she didn't know that I was the one who brought death to her. You know, though, don't you, Neil? You know. Neil? Neil? Oh, but it didn't take very long. It didn't take long at all. I finished eating my strawberries, then I left him, crumpled there in the drawing room. John would find him and call the police. But it was while I was walking up the stairs to my room that I knew I wouldn't be able to tell them how I had worked things out. I had intended to be here to tell them. I thought I would have years of life in a quiet little room where I could remember everything. They don't execute the insane, you know. But as I was walking up the stairs, I knew I wouldn't have years. I knew I only had a little time. Bennett. Bennett and his strawberries. Bennett killed Aunt Abby, too. Just the way I would have done it myself. I know how he felt as he took the little green stems off the strawberries and worked the poison in where the fruit was white against the deep pink. He must have been happy as he worked. I know how he felt because I'm like him, like that frail little man, and I'm like my mother. All people who kill are alike. I should have known Bennett was like me. If I had known, I wouldn't be dying now. I'd have all the years to remember in. And Abby will be pleased at the way things happened, and Neil will laugh. Neil.

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2: This is Marcia Hunt. It has been a great pleasure to appear for the suspense audience. Next Thursday, Mr. Paul Henreid will appear as a man who waits for 20 years to commit a murder and then commits it in such a way that the law cannot touch him. 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
1: 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In gasoline, you know, it takes extra quality to go farther. And Signal is the famous Go Farther gasoline. So look for the Signal circle sign in yellow and black that identifies Signal service stations from Canada to Mexico. And now the Whistler's strange story. Dear Roger.
0: It was a strange meal they ate together that evening, full of long, awkward silences, both of them making useless attempts at light conversation, trying to fill in the gaps. Anne Martin looked across at her husband. She tried to smile, to make this dinner like all the others. She knew that the dread in the back of her mind had made the atmosphere tense, that Phil had sensed it somehow. At 7:20, he put down his fork.
2: It's no use, darling. I guess I'm just not hungry tonight.
3: How about some coffee?
2: No.
3: Phil?
2: Yes?
3: Is something bothering you, darling?
2: What makes you ask that?
3: Well, I don't know, dear. You seemed a little strange tonight, and I just thought that...
2: What did you think?
3: Well, I thought you might be worried or something.
2: I wonder what it is.
3: What, Phil?
2: I wonder what it is that gives a woman the power to pull something out of the air like that. I thought I could put it past you. I guess I should have known better.
3: Please tell me.
2: I am worried, Anne. I'm terribly worried.
3: What's wrong?
2: I didn't want to tell you until it was all over. It'll probably be in the papers in a few days, though. Darling, the next 10 days are going to be the most important days in our lives.
3: But I don't understand.
2: Number one... It looks very much like I'm going to resign as district attorney.
3: Resign?
2: Yes. The governor's about decided he has a job for me. In Washington.
3: Why, Phil, you mean you...
2: Yes. United States Senator, dear. Since Senator White passed away, it's up to the governor to appoint a man to fill out White's term.
3: Well, that's wonderful, darling. I don't know what to say.
2: It's off the record at the moment, of course. It'll be the beginning for us, Anne. Maybe not.
3: What do you mean, maybe not?
2: Well, there are people who don't want to see me get that appointment, Anne.
3: Why?
2: A lot of reasons. All of them political.
3: Is that why you're worried, Phil?
2: Anne, they've come to me several times now. They've tried to bribe me, buy me off, threaten me. They'll go to any lengths to ruin me unless I refuse to accept that appointment. You see, it's their necks or mine, and they know it. They're powerful, Anne, got influence. If they could find one grain of scandal in my past, or yours for that matter, they'd... What's the matter, Anne?
3: Nothing, Phil, no. Nothing.
2: I told them to go ahead, Anne. I told them to do their darndest. We have nothing to hide, have we?
3: No, Phil. We have nothing to hide.
0: And that's the second time you lied to him, isn't it, Anne? Nothing to hide. Nothing except an appointment at 8:00 you told him was at the dressmaker's. It makes sense now, doesn't it, Anne? The phone call from Roger Henderson this afternoon. His insistence that you come to his apartment tonight on the other side of town at 8 to talk over old times. So now you know why. And as you ring the bell of his apartment, you know this appointment is going to decide everything, one way or the other.
4: Well, my dear Mrs. Martin, how nice of you to be on time. Won't you come in?
3: Thank you, Roger.
4: You must excuse my apartment. Really a nice place, of course. Good location, excellent view of the river. Lacking only the woman's touch. Please sit down. Cigarette?
3: I'd rather not, thanks.
4: Oh, you don't smoke. You've included that with your other reforms, of course.
3: Please get to the point, Roger. Why did you want me to come here?
4: Don't be impatient, my dear. After all, it's been so long since I've had the pleasure of your company. Let me see, it's 9 years now? Yes, 9 years next month. In Switzerland, wasn't it? St. Moritz. Heavy snowfall that year. You wanted me to teach you to ski?
3: I didn't come here to reminisce.
4: And you're married now. A fine husband. Politically ambitious, too. Tell me, Anne, does he love you as much as I did?
3: You're being awfully cruel, Roger.
4: That's hardly the thing for you to say. You see, Anne, for 9 years now I've thought of you. Remembered you as the cruelest woman I ever met in my life.
3: I tried to explain it to you, Roger. You wouldn't listen. I tried to tell you I couldn't marry you. I didn't love you, that's all. It wouldn't have been fair to either of us, don't you see?
4: It was still cruel.
3: But it was just as hard for me. I know how you felt, but it was the only way.
4: You did love me, Anne. You told me.
3: Well, I was young. I didn't know what I was doing.
4: That's not what you said in your letters.
3: The letters? You kept them?
4: Of course I kept them.
3: That's why you called me here, isn't it? Roger, where are those letters?
4: I'm planning another trip abroad, Anne. A rather long trip. I dislike leaving loose ends behind me.
3: You'll return them to me.
4: Let's put it in another way. I'll leave on my trip after I give you the letters.
3: I don't understand.
4: Oh, dear Anne. I did hope you'd grown wiser.
3: You want something for those letters. What is it?
4: You're so businesslike, Anne, dear. Almost as much so as that man who came here this afternoon. A very convincing chap who deplores the coming appointment of your husband to the Senate. It's all so strange, Anne. He seemed to know about the letters, too.
3: But, Roger, you wouldn't do that, would you? It's not like you. You think too much of me.
4: Haven't changed a bit, have you?
3: Oh, please, Roger, it's not for myself, believe me. It's Philip. I love him. If anything happened to him, to his career, I...
4: What would you do? I'm interested.
3: I don't think I could go on living.
4: You do love him, don't you?
3: He's the only thing in the world, Roger.
4: I almost believe you. Even though I seem to remember you telling me that once.
3: I can't say any more. I've tried to explain to you so many times. You'd never understand.
4: All right, Anne. You'll get your letters.
3: Thank you, Roger.
4: They'll cost you $10,000.
3: $10,000?
4: In cash. To arrive here by messenger not later than 3 o'clock tomorrow afternoon.
3: But where can I
4: get... managed to check your personal account. It comes to approximately $11,200.58. You should be grateful I'm generous enough to allow you the balance.
3: But how can I explain away all that money to Phil? Don't you see,
4: perhaps you'd better explain everything to him. Now, I'm sure he'll understand that the organization opposing him will pay 10 times that price.
3: But he mustn't know, Roger. He mustn't know. All right, Roger, I'll get the money for you. Some way.
1: With the prologue of Dear Roger, the Signal Oil Company brings you another strange story by The Whistler. Since this is the first program of the new year, it occurred to me you might like to look in and get a little better acquainted with the organization that brings you The Whistler and those fine Signal Oil products. It all started not long after World War I, when a small group of young Westerners got together to form their own independent oil company, Signal Oil Company. In the face of what seemed overwhelming competition, those determined young men succeeded in bringing to Western motorists the first anti-knock gasoline at regular prices. Being independent themselves, they naturally sold Signal gasoline only through independent service stations. Just a handful of them at that time. But motorists liked Signal products, liked them so well, that the Signal organization grew and grew until today independent Signal dealers serve 7 Western states from Canada to Mexico. Now, obviously, there must be good reasons why so many motorists have switched to Signal. And there are. One, at Signal stations you find the tops in gasoline, lubricants, and fine quality automotive accessories. backed by Signal's 16-year tradition of quality. And two, you enjoy more thorough, more conscientious service because Signal dealers, being in business for themselves, have more incentive to serve you better. And now, back to the Whistler.

0: Yes, Anne. You know there's only one thing to do now. Roger must get his money. The letters must be returned and destroyed. And you must worry about explaining to Phil later. There's too much at stake, Anne. Phil's career, your marriage. Everything depends on the return of those letters. At 11 the next morning, you finish typing a note.
1: Roger, I shall be waiting for the messenger who carries this package to you to return with the papers from your collection.
0: You inserted in the package of bills you drew from the bank an hour ago. Give it to the messenger waiting at the door. There's nothing to do now but wait. But there's no answer. The messenger doesn't return. At 6 in the evening, the doorbell rings and you rush to the door to find Phil home early for dinner. By 9 o'clock, you're sure Roger is double-crossing you. That's the one thing he wants more than money, to wreck your marriage. But it's too late in the evening to do anything. You make an excuse to Phil and go to bed. By morning, you've made a decision. After Phil has left for work, you slip his small automatic into your handbag, leave the house and hail a taxi. It's 9 o'clock when the cab turns a corner into Roger's street and moves toward his apartment.
2: That's the apartment right up there, lady. Riverside Arms.
1: Yes, I know, driver. Please hurry.
2: Gotta take it easy. Look at that crowd up there. Clear out into the street.
1: Why, it's in front of the apartment. What's wrong?
2: You got me, lady. Looks like an accident or something.
3: Hey, you, taxi! Move along! You're blocking the street!
2: Got a fare here, officer!
3: Better pull down there around the corner there.
1: What's the matter, officer?
3: A man's been murdered, ma'am.
1: Murdered?
3: Yeah, move along now.
1: Oh, wait a minute, please, wait. Who's been murdered, officer?
3: A guy who lived in that apartment. A fellow named Roger Henderson.
0: It's almost too much to take, Anne. The strain of yesterday, a sleepless night. Now the single terrible fact that Roger Henderson is dead. That now the letters will come to light. There's a strange dizziness in your head. A half-sick feeling in your stomach. Things begin to fade. The whole world gets dark around the edges.
2: Well, lady, where to now? Hey, where do you want to go to now, lady? If you like, we could go around by way of Park Street or... Hey, what's the matter, lady? Something wrong?
4: You look kind of pale, like you're going to pass out.
2: Hey, wait!
5: Take it easy now. Another sniff of this ammonia.
6: I know it's nasty stuff, but it does the trick. Breathe deep now. Now, lean back and relax for a minute. You're all right.
1: What happened?
6: It's all right, Mrs. Martin. You just pulled a faint in that taxi cab.
1: Where am I?
6: In my apartment. My name's Joe Burton.
1: How did you know my name?
6: It's my business to know people's names. I'm a private detective.
1: Go on.
6: You weren't the only one this Henderson guy was blackmailing, Mrs. Martin. I've been working on him for 14 months. I got a nervous client. It seems Mr. Henderson had some of her stationery, too, all... cluttered up with the wrong remarks. That's how I happened to be outside the apartment when I heard he'd been knocked off. So you pull up in a taxi, pull that feint, and presto, here you are.
1: Why did you take me here? What do you want?
6: Suspicious creature, aren't you?
1: I have reason to be.
6: You better let down the bars. You can use a guy like me.
1: What do you mean?
6: I think I can get your letters for you.
1: Where are they?
6: The funny thing, isn't it? I can get you off the spot... and I think you can do the same for me. You were in Switzerland in 1937 with Henderson, weren't you?
1: Well, what's that got to do with it?
6: He was blackmailing my client at the same time. Someone was collecting for him over here.
1: But he never told me anything about...
6: Think back, Mrs. Martin. It's important. Believe me, this dame is as desperate as you are. Still don't trust me, huh? All right. Take a look at this. Now, let's see. I shall be waiting for the messenger who carries this package to you.
1: The money.
6: $10,000 worth. Is that all it was?
1: Where did you get it?
6: In the valise Henderson checked last night down at the railroad station. A pal of mine runs the check room. Go ahead, take it.
1: Take it?
6: It's yours, isn't it?
1: Yes, it's mine.
6: Do you trust me now?
1: Yes, I guess I do.
6: Good. Now, suppose you let your hair down.
1: Well, you said you knew where the letters were.
6: I think so.
1: Let's try to find them. If we fail, I'll tell you everything. I'll do anything to help you. You've simply got to understand, Mr. Burton. I must have those letters.
6: All right. There was a small walnut nightstand in Henderson's bedroom. Brass lock on the front. The cleaning woman says she's seen him put papers in there. I think they're the right ones. We'll check with her again in the morning.
1: Why not now?
6: The place is crawling with police.
1: Oh, yes, of course it is.
6: What time? 10 be all right?
1: All right. 10 o'clock.
0: Yes, Sam, you've got to trust him. There's no one else to turn to now. You arrive home to find the phone ringing. It's Phil saying he'll be working late. But it's not until after 11 when he quietly walks into the bedroom that you realize what he's working on.
7: Wake, darling?
1: Yes, Phil.
7: Oh, I'm sorry I'm so late. That Henderson murder's thrown the organization into an uproar.
1: Henderson?
7: Yeah, thought you might have seen it in the papers. The governor wants me to handle the case personally. Says it'll make great publicity just before the appointment.
1: But Phil, an ordinary murder case.
7: That's just it. There's more to this one than meets the eye. This guy Henderson was a professional blackmailer mixed up with the wife of some political bigwig. We've got a report on him a mile long. No names yet. The guy is too careful.
1: But, Phil, darling, I don't want you involved in this sort of thing. It might be dangerous. Don't you see?
7: Oh, forget it, Angel. This is going to be my last one. I want to make this one big.
0: You started to tell him, Anne. Caught yourself just when you felt you couldn't hold it back any longer. Somehow you know you've got to stand it for another day, long enough to give Burton his chance. The next morning, the two of you arrive at the apartment building, wait for an opportunity to slip around through the corridor to the door with a brass nameplate on it. Mrs. Mooner, manager. A tight-lipped individual, Mrs. Mooner, until Burton slips her a $10 bill. Then it seems she can't say enough.
8: Mr. Burton, I do the cleaning up there occasionally, and I'd remember a nightstand if there was one.
6: I know it was there, Mrs. Mooner. Black walnut with red plastic knobs.
8: Wait a minute.
6: It was on the side of the bed toward the door.
8: Oh, but that wasn't a nightstand. That was a liquor cabinet. He kept it locked all the time. The leg was loose. Mr. Henderson always told me to be careful of it, and...
6: And what?
8: A repairman came around the door just yesterday. I remembered the cabinet.
6: You gave it to him?
8: Yes. He took it to his shop. I've got the address right here.
7: A liquor cabinet? Who picked it up?
6: I don't know who picked it up.
1: The black walnut, red plastic knob.
6: Brass lock on the front.
7: You sure the man left this address?
6: Let's not go through that again, I told
7: you. Wait. Sure. Sure, that's what it is. Red done it again. The guy had red hair, didn't he?
6: I don't know what color hair he had.
7: I fired him last week. He's been going around town picking up furniture and selling it.
6: Where can I find him?
7: Just a minute, I'll write it down.
6: Look, a red-haired fella came in here yesterday and sold you a liquor cabinet. I just talked to him.
9: We see it around the floor anywhere?
1: Oh, look, what about that one?
6: Where?
1: Right over there, next to the sofa. See?
6: Now we're getting somewhere. Come on.
9: I'm awfully sorry that one's not for sale.
6: Why not?
9: Well, it's locked, and we've got to get a key man here to open it. It needs some repairs.
6: I'll worry about that. Give me that paper knife, Mrs. Munn.
1: Oh, here you are.
6: Now.
9: Wait a second. You can't do that.
6: I'm paying for it, pal. Now.
1: Empty.
6: Yeah. I guess he was one jump ahead of us. Well, how much for it, pal?
9: $20.
6: Okay, here you are.
9: Thank you. What, you going to take it along?
6: I'll send for it later. Well?
1: What do we do now?
6: I guess we go back to my apartment. Talk for a while. Start all over again.
0: Yes, Anne. There's nothing to do now but start from the beginning again. But you know in your heart it's almost hopeless. That somewhere someone has those letters and plans to use them against you. But you've made up your mind to try, to keep trying until you're sure there's no hope. An hour later, the two of you are sitting over a table in his apartment. He lights your cigarette, leans back, waiting.
6: Now, you understand, Mrs. Martin, why you have to tell me all you know about Henderson?
1: Yes.
6: How's your morale?
1: Not too high, I'm afraid.
6: Suppose you start from the first, huh? It won't take us long.
1: Who's that?
6: I don't know. I'm not in a hurry. Get into the closet over there.
1: Oh, my goodness.
10: Hello, Burton.
6: Well, Mr. Martin. Hello, D.A.
10: Mind if I come in?
6: I'm a little busy.
10: It's important.
6: What's on your mind?
10: A lot of routine stuff. A murder, mostly. A fellow named Roger Henderson. Know anything about it?
6: No, why?
10: I think you do. I think you killed him night before last at 11 o'clock.
6: Funny, I'd swear I was with a guy named Joe Rocker at the time.
10: So did he. Until we broke him down. He spilled it. Right from the beginning. Put up your hands, Burton. A 38. The boys in the laboratory will be interested in this.
6: You back on the homicide detail, D.A.?
10: On this one, I am. I was interested the minute I found out you are hired by the mob that's after my neck. They offered you $100,000, didn't they, Burton?
6: You seem to know everything. Why don't you answer that one?
10: We can do an awful lot of close guessing. Henderson was in the middle somewhere, wasn't he? Some woman he was putting the bite on, a package of letters you were after on the night you killed him. You made a mistake, though, Burton. The woman had nothing to do with me. I never saw in my life. You can tell her to come out of that closet now.
6: What makes you think...
10: A cigarette with lipstick in the ashtray there still burning. And another thing, unless I'm mistaken, the table here... Ah, dictaphone. Recording machine in the next room, eh? You still say she isn't here?
6: Why don't you take a look?
10: All right. I will.

0: The Whistler will return in just a moment with a strange ending to tonight's story.
1: Did you hear that?
0: Just another New Year's resolution being broken. But there's one I hope you won't break, and that's the one we made on last week's Whistler. 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
2: You move like an automaton for the next hour, Anne, too confused and frightened to think clearly. Following Phil's instructions to leave the building by the side entrance, take a taxi home and meet him there. It's only after you arrive home and relax quietly for a while in a chair by the fireplace that your mind stops spinning. You close your eyes and try to forget everything. Phil is bending over you as you open them again.
3: Phil?
4: Anne, how are you?
3: I don't know, Phil. It's been terrible. I've done an awful thing.
4: Relax, darling. Don't try to talk.
3: What can I say, Phil?
4: Don't say anything.
3: Aren't you going to ask me any questions?
4: No. No questions.
3: Did you find me in a murderer's apartment? The blackmail? Everything? No questions, huh?
4: When you love someone like I love you, Anne, you don't ask questions.
3: I've got to tell you everything, Phil. Right from the beginning.
4: That's it, eh?
3: Yes, that's it. I was only trying to protect you, darling. I know it's hopeless now. But...
4: It's far from hopeless, Angel. We're stronger now than we ever were before. They'll never open their traps with a number one boy up on a murder charge. And that doesn't matter now, Anne. Nothing matters except you and me.
3: Not even your career.
4: Not even my career. Oh, I almost forgot. There was a note for you waiting in the mailbox when I got home tonight.
3: Oh, that's strange. Look, to be delivered January 6th. Dear Anne, by the time you receive this, I will be well on my way out of the country. I promised you I'd return the letters to you. I'm sorry to say I can't return. You see, there aren't any letters. I destroyed every one of them 9 years ago when I first received. Have fun with your charming husband, Anne. It's such a short lifetime, isn't it? Sigh. Roger Henderson.

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The Whistler was produced by George W. Allen, with tonight's story by Stuart Nobins, music by Wilbur Hatch, and was transmitted to our troops overseas by the Armed Forces Radio Service. 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
1: Don't forget, we're here for you, CSU.

Jones, what he said, this was actually his own opinion of the music that he heard about it. So it's so. My brother was very mad about what he had said, but I thought it was his opinion, and each man has his own opinion in life. So, you know, it's not the point if you respect the opinion or not. It's just there in the book. So I didn't take it for bad or good. I just let it be right in the middle. I didn't take it either way, you know, because I think he's a great man.

Thank you. Thank you very much. Larry Grenadier on bass. Jorge Rossi on the drums. Yours truly, Brad Meldow. Thank you.

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1: Don't forget, we're here for you, CSU.

What's that? What's that? What time? All right.

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1: 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Yes, right now a glass full would be very pleasant, as Roma Wines bring you...
2: Suspense! This is the man in black, here for the Roma Wine Company of Fresno, California, who tonight from Hollywood bring you as star Mr. Humphrey Bogart, who is currently being seen in the Warner Brothers production To Have and Have Not. Mr. Bogart appears with us tonight in a characteristic tale by James M. Cain, the author of Double Indemnity and other noted contributions to the literature of dangerous adventure and troubled romance. And so, with Love's Lovely Counterfeit, and with the performance of Humphrey Bogart, Roma Wines again hope to keep you in suspense.

0: That's all right, Lefty. Open up.
1: Oh, it's you, Ben. Come on in, Ben.
0: Sal here yet?
1: No, not yet, but he ought to be pretty soon. Huh?
0: What's he got on his mind?
1: I wouldn't know, Ben.
0: Okay. Hey, what's that coming down the street?
1: Oh, that must be those poor suckers of Citizens League. They're having a political parade. Yeah, there they are. You can see them through the window.
0: That must be Jansen, huh? The guy they're running for mayor.
1: That's right.
0: Who's the doll riding with him?
1: What's the matter? Don't you read the papers?
0: Sure. Yeah, I read Little Abner. Who's that, Davy May?
1: Her name is June Lyons. She's his new secretary or something, but everybody says she's the brains of his campaign.
0: Yeah? I could use a little brains like that myself.
1: Not that kind you couldn't. Not that missionary kind.
0: What about this Jansen?
1: I keep forgetting that you're new around here. Jansen doesn't have a chance.
0: Well, he's putting out a lot of publicity. He must have some dough behind him.
1: Yeah, but you can't elect a reform ticket in a town like this, Ben. Saul's machine is too strong. Not unless you got some dirt. Some real dirty dirt that smells so bad people can't ignore it. And who's going to get anything on Saul with half of the police force on his payroll?
0: Saul isn't even worried, huh?
1: Ah, why should he be? Saul puts up the dough, Maddox wins again, and Saul keeps on running the town. Oh, that must be Saul now.
2: Hiya, Lefty. Hiya, Benny.
1: Hiya.
2: See your draft board today?
0: Yeah, I saw him.
2: What'd they say?
0: Same thing. I still got that hernia from football.
2: That football hernia comes in pretty handy, don't it?
0: What's that crack supposed to mean?
2: What's the matter, Benny? Can't you take a joke?
0: Sure. I can take a joke.
2: What you got on this afternoon, Benny?
0: I guess you forgot. This is my day off.
2: I said, what you got on this afternoon?
0: Nothing that I can remember now. Why?
2: Little job.
0: What kind of a job?
2: I got a tip. Some friends of mine may be in a little trouble. Something about a bank.
0: Why don't you stick to the bookies and the gambling, Sal? You'd be safer.
2: Listen, Benny. Anytime you think you're big enough to run this business, just let me know. I'll be glad to work something out for you.
0: What's the job?
2: These kids are going to crack the Castleton First National just after closing time. They got a room here in this hotel, room 480. They'll be back here about 3:30. You see, I own this hotel, and I want you to go up and collect the room rent. I'm giving them good protection, so I figure it'll come to about 20 grand.
0: Yeah? We'll figure on getting somebody else to collect it.
2: What? Huh?
0: I said get somebody else. I don't like guns, and I don't like gunsels, and you know it.
2: Listen, you punk. You think you're a big guy, don't you? A big guy with muscles, and I'm just a little guy. That's what you think, isn't it? But if you try to cross me, I'll have you crawling to me on your knees. When I get through with you, you'll beg me to use a gun on you because you're yellow, aren't you? Aren't you?
0: What's the room number?
2: 480.
0: Come on, Lefty.
1: Yeah, okay.
0: Skip it.
1: You're gonna do it, though, aren't you?
0: Sure. I'll see you up there, 3:15. Oh, by the way, what'd you say that dame's name was?
1: What dame?
0: That dame with Jansen, that brains of the opposition.
1: You mean June Lyons?
0: Yeah, that's it.
1: Now, wait a minute, Ben. You know that's poison. If Saul ever thought that...
0: You know, Lefty, Miss Lyons interests me in more ways than one.
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3: And now it is with pleasure that Roma Wines bring back to our soundstage Mr. Humphrey Bogart, who in the character of Ben Grace keeps an adventurous rendezvous in Love's Lovely Counterfeit, a tale well calculated to keep you in suspense.

0: All right, get rolling.
1: Are you...
0: That's right, get rolling. So you're June Lyons, the brains of the opposition.
1: What's this hot tip you told me about over the phone? I don't have much time.
0: What's the matter? You worried?
1: Not particularly.
0: Well, you don't have to be. I'm not interested in you.
1: Why do you want to see Jansen elected?
0: Suppose you let me ask the questions.
1: All right.
0: I'll ask you the same one. Why are you working for Jansen?
1: Oh, I'm just one of those crazy idealists, I guess.
0: Just a missionary, huh?
1: Well, Jansen may not be the best man in the world, but at least he isn't hooked up with a racketeer like Saul Casper, the way Maddox is.
0: June.
1: Oh, it's June now, is it? What's your name?
0: Maybe I'll tell you that later, and maybe I won't. Listen, June. If you were one of those earnest kids who stand around on street corners handing out leaflets, I might believe you wanted to reform the world, but you're not. I know that you know that electing Jansen isn't going to reform the world or even reform Lake City. It just doesn't make that much difference.
1: Well, it does to me. But there's something else, too.
0: Like what?
1: If Jansen wins, of course, I'll get a city job out of it. A good one.
0: That's more like it.
1: But I want to explain why.
0: You don't have to explain anything.
1: But I want to. I'm a lawyer. At least I have a degree from law school. And I want to be a good lawyer. If you start out on your own, it can take years. But with the right job at City Hall, you can build up a practice in no time.
0: Okay. As long as it's the dough you're thinking about, we can do business.
1: Oh, it isn't just money.
0: I know. Now listen. I know. You're a missionary. Now listen, if I give you some dirt on Sal Casper that'll send him up for 10 years or so, Jansen wins, right?
1: Well, you can prove it.
0: You're going to prove it. Three punks from Chicago are sticking up the Castleton First National Bank at about 3 this afternoon. Sal Casper's hiding them out at his hotel. Room 480. If there's any shooting at the bank and anybody gets killed, it'll be that much better. You'll have them for accessory to murder. You have your people there at 4 o'clock. I'll take care of the rest.
1: Well, if we come out with this and it can't be proved, it's criminal libel. And that's all Jansen needs to really lose.
0: So, what do you think?
1: I think you're working for Maddox and Casper.
0: Well, that could be. But at least I know my law.
1: What law?
0: The Castleton Bank is insured by the government. That makes the stick-up a federal rap. If you want the number of the FBI, I'll give it to you.
1: Oh.
0: And for your information, my name is Ben Grace, and I work for Sal Casper. So, I'm not a guy who's in a very good position to go around giving phony tips to the FBI. You can pull right up here.
1: Why are you doing this?
0: Because I just decided Sal Casper is mean, and he's greedy. That enough?
1: You say so. Room 480 at 4 o'clock. Ben.
0: Yeah?
1: Will I see you afterwards?
0: Now don't worry, baby. You'll see me.

0: So this is room 480. Huh. Looks just like room 481. Hiya, Lefty.
1: Sit down, Ben. You didn't take it too hard, what Solly said, did you?
0: I can't say I liked it. What time is it?
1: Oh, a couple of minutes to four. You know, it's too bad about you, Ben.
0: What's too bad?
1: That you don't like trouble. You could go a long way in this racket, Ben, because you got brains. Now, me, I don't have the brains.
0: I wouldn't.
1: Did I ever tell you how I started, Ben?
0: No.
1: I was a preacher.
0: A what?
1: Yep, a preacher. So help me. By rights, I still am. Look here, I got the license right here in my wallet. It was one of those hillbilly outfits, and the bishop, as he called himself, was so far away from me that he never ever heard about me, I guess. Anyway, he never canceled the license.
0: The Reverend Richard Jose Gauss. Yeah, that's one for the books, Lefty.
1: Yeah, I was just a kid. But I got hooked up with one of those big-time evangelists, and if I'd stuck to it, I could have hit the big time myself. But you know what I did? The first time we made a really big take, I tied a handkerchief over my face, got me a rod, and stick up the cash box. And they caught me. That's how I know I haven't got brains.
0: I wouldn't let it worry you, Lefty.
1: That's not what's worrying me now, Ben.
0: What is?
1: What's going to be happening in here in a couple of minutes? You ever sat in on a divvy before, Ben?
0: No. I wouldn't be now, except for the manpower shortage.
1: These are three wild kids, Ben. Chances are they'll be coked to the ears and slobbering at the mouth with being half scared to death and half crazy with excitement, thinking how much dough they got and what big shot public enemies they are. And we, yeah, you and me, we got to walk up and take 20 grand away from them.
0: Mm. All right, here they are. So now we're going to find out how it's done.
2: This is it. Get him in here.
3: Johnny, don't leave me. Will you, Johnny?
2: Get him over there on the chair. Who are you?
0: I'm the man that collects the room rent.
2: Yeah, well, stick him up. Frisk him, Marty.
0: Go ahead. I don't need a rod to handle punks like you.
4: This guy's clean, Johnny.
2: What about the other one?
0: He's with me, and he's got a gun, and don't try to take it away from him because it's an old family heirloom, and he's fond of it.
2: Oh, yeah?
0: Now stop acting like something you've seen in a movie and put that cannon away. Might drop it and break somebody's foot.
3: Johnny!
0: What's the matter with your pal there?
2: He got shot.
0: Anybody else?
2: No. The guard shot him when we were pulling out.
3: Johnny.
1: You better get him over there on that
3: Johnny,
1: bed.
3: We're going too fast, Johnny.
0: Yeah?
3: We're going too fast. He's
5: out of his head.
0: Yeah. You get the dough?
2: Did we get the dough? Look at this wise guy. 40 grand, maybe more.
0: You know how much this room is costing you?
2: How much?
0: 20 grand.
2: 20 grand?
0: That's right. I'll be back after a while to collect it. What are you going to do with your pal there with the hole, Johnny?
2: I don't know.
3: Johnny.
0: You know that's bad, don't you?
2: Why?
0: Kid's out of his head already. Suppose he makes trouble, starts screaming or something.
2: You got doctors, haven't you?
0: Sure, but that kind of a doctor, that's one more guy that have to get a cut. Pretty soon you guys won't have anything left but small change.
2: That's what you think.
0: But, of course, maybe the kid will die.
2: Yeah? And then what do we do? That's even worse.
0: Oh, no. No, that'll be easy. We'll be seeing you.
1: I hope you know what you're doing, Ben.
0: I think so. Come on, I got the room next door.
1: You know you're just as good as signing that kid's death warrant, don't you?
0: That's right.
1: The other two will knock him off now before we got time to do it.
0: Johnny. Now, listen, I got the transom open, Johnny, connecting your door.
3: Johnny, what you gonna do? Johnny, no! No! No!
1: They did it.
0: Yeah. Maybe we better call Sol, huh?
1: I hope you know what you're doing.
0: Now, give me Mr. Casper. Ben Gray speaking.
1: Yes, sir, I hope you know what you're doing, Ben.
0: Sol, this is Ben. You better come up to room 480, Sol. They want to see you personally. I said they want to see you personally. Well, you want your dough or don't you? I'm not going to wrestle him for it. Okay. He'll be right up.
1: Then what?
0: What do you mean, then what?
1: Ben.
0: Yeah?
1: If you got any little plans, you know I'm all for them, don't you?
0: Sure.
1: And you know I hope they come off, don't you?
0: Sure.
1: But if they don't come off, you know where I stand on that, too, don't you?
0: Uh-huh. Yeah, I know. You stand right behind me with a gun in my back.
1: Just so you know, Ben.
0: You know, I can see how you would have made a preacher, Lefty. You got a terrible streak of honesty in you.
1: Just so you know, Ben.
0: Now listen, there he is.
5: I'm Saul Casper. What's going on here?
2: It's been a little trouble, Mr. Casper.
5: What kind of trouble?
2: Archie, he just died.
5: Died?
2: He was shot.
5: All right, so we'll get him out of here tonight. You got the dough?
2: Sure, we got it.
5: That's it.
2: Here.
6: All right, put up your hands, all of you.
5: What is this?
6: Department of Justice. You're all under arrest.
0: Well, that's all, pal.
1: Ben, where are you going?
0: I got a date with a missionary.

0: Ben.
1: Hello, baby. Where's my good evening kiss?
0: Oh, Ben, please. I want to talk to you.
1: What about?
0: Don't you know?
1: Yeah, I guess maybe I do.
0: Oh, we can't go on like this, Ben. It isn't right. It isn't fair to Jansen. It isn't fair to... Well, it isn't fair to me.
1: What's so unfair about it?
0: You know what's unfair about it. Mr. Jansen promised the people of Lake City that if he got elected, he'd clean up the town.
1: All right, why doesn't he do it? He's had 6 months.
0: Because he doesn't even know what's going on.
1: Great. Then what's the beef?
0: Well, I know what's going on. The horse racing places and the gambling places and all the other places are just as open as they ever were. And I know who's keeping them open.
1: Of course you do. I am. Listen, honey, if I wasn't bossing the organization, someone else would be. People like to bet, people like to gamble.
0: Oh, Ben, don't you see? I'm a city official. I have an obligation to the people of this community. To the people who elected Jansen because they believed in some...
1: Still a missionary, huh?
0: Well, I'm not a racketeer.
1: Maybe not. But you're the next thing to it.
0: Well, what do you mean?
1: Well, where do you think the dough came from for that car I got you and the fur coat and this place?
0: You never told me.
1: Did I have to? You knew I didn't get it from a long-lost uncle. Well, why don't you admit it, baby? You're a chiseler.
0: Am I?
1: Sure, just like me. Only I'm honest about it. You are not.
0: Then I will be. Starting now, starting tonight.
1: What are you going to do, turn me in?
0: Oh, Ben.
1: Maybe your big mistake was falling in love with me, baby. Now there isn't much you can do about it, is there?
0: Oh, Ben, quit it, please. Get out of it. For my sake, just because I don't like it. Because I hate it.
1: Maybe I don't like it either. It's all I know how to do.
0: What was...
2: Hiya, Benny.
1: Sal.
2: Surprised?
1: Kind of. Did you break out?
2: Yeah, just to see you, Benny. Put up your hands.
1: Well, you know I never carry a rod.
2: Maybe you sort of wish you did now, huh? Not that you'd have a chance to use it.
0: What are you going to do?
2: I'm going to kill your boyfriend, sweetheart. And when I've done that, I'll think of something real nice to do to you.
0: Oh.
2: You sit right there where you are, sweetheart. Benny, you start backing up to that door. Slow. That's a bathroom, isn't it?
1: Yeah.
2: I think I'll kill you in the bathtub, Benny. That way it'll be quiet. There won't be so much of a mess. Now, reach behind you real careful and open the door. And when I tell you to start backing in, you back in. All right, start backing. Up!
1: June.
0: Is he?
1: Yeah. Since when have you been carrying a gun?
0: Just lately. Ben, are you all right?
1: Yeah, I just want to sit down.
0: Oh, Ben.
1: We got to get out of here, Ben.
0: Ben, listen to me. We'll go away. We'll get out of the country. We'll go to Canada.
1: Sure.
0: We can get married there. You do want to marry me, don't you, Ben?
1: No, you know I do, baby.
0: You can join the army up there. I'll do something, too. We'll do something decent with our lives. Oh, darling, I know it's been partly my fault. I know I've been weak, but it isn't too late to begin again, is it, darling?
1: Maybe not. But your aim on that second shot wasn't too good, baby.
0: Ben.
1: So there's just one thing that's stopping us.
0: Ben, what?
1: The bullet hole.

0: Well, hello, big shot. You've been in the land and not, haven't you?
1: Where am I?
0: The city hospital.
1: Yeah? What are you doing here?
0: Reading the funny papers, can't you tell?
1: Why can't you read them at home?
0: Because there's been a little thing that we policemen call murder, big shot. You're what we call a material witness.
1: Where's June? June Lyons.
0: She's in a nice, cozy cell. When she comes to trial, your statement will probably send her up for 5 or 10 years to another nice, cozy cell.
1: What statement?
0: You talk.
1: Yeah?
0: You know what you got, big shot?
1: Sure. I got ventilated with a lead slug.
0: Yeah, but that's not all. You got peritonitis.
1: Oh, I have. So what?
0: So, I've seen guys with peritonitis before. You know what happens? First, they start getting a fever. Then they get kind of lightheaded. Then they get thirsty, terribly thirsty. And after a while, you get so you can make them talk without they hardly know that they're talking. Yeah, you talk all right.
1: You think so?
0: I know so.
1: Where's Lefty Gouse?
0: You mean your faithful servant? He's right outside.
1: Can I talk to him alone?
0: Sure, why not? Hey, Putty Nose, your boss wants to see you.

0: You think the DA might forget a couple of those little things he's been holding against me if I talk?
1: That'd be the general idea.
0: Okay. You can close the door as you go out and tell the DA to be around in about an hour. I'll talk.
2: All I'm saying is that I won't be responsible. Dragging a man in his condition way out here in an ambulance, lugging him up three flights of stairs on a stretcher.
3: Doc, that's the way he wanted it, and that's the way it's going to be. All right, everybody here. Miss Lyons?
4: Yes.
3: Lefty Gauss?
5: Yes.
3: How is he, Doctor?
2: I've already told you, but he can talk.
0: Stop worrying about me, Mr. D.A. You're breaking my heart.
3: Are you ready to start, Ben?
0: Uh-huh. Can I have a glass of water?
3: Yes, of course.
0: Thanks. All right, I'm ready.
6: Do you, Ben, take this woman, June, to be thy lawful wedded wife, to love and to cherish, for better, for worse, to death do you part?
3: What's going on here?
6: Quiet.
0: I do.
6: Do you, June, take this man, Ben, to be thy lawful wedded husband, to love and to cherish, for better, for worse, to death do you part?
4: I do.
6: I pronounce...
3: Oh, no, you don't.
6: Oh, yes, I do. I'm a licensed preacher, and this is Miss June Lyon's apartment, and it's outside the city's jurisdiction. It's in the county. And this marriage license was taken out of the county courthouse 1 minute before they closed today. And when I sign it, brother, it's legal. I pronounce you man and wife.
0: I suppose you've heard that a man can't testify against his wife, Mr. D.A.
3: Yes, yes, I know.
0: Oh, and by the way, you mind if I kiss the bride?
3: Oh, go ahead.
4: Oh, Ben, darling. That was the finest.
0: Oh, that was nice.
4: Ben, your face is so hot.
0: Yeah. I thought maybe I was going to make it, baby, but I guess I'm not.
4: Oh, Ben. Ben. Doctor, quit, doctor.
0: So long, missionary. Mrs. Missionary.
4: Oh, no. Oh, Ben.
5: Oh, Lord, we pray thee to receive the spirit of our dearly departed, and to forgive him his trespasses, as we forgive those

0: And so closes Roma Wine's presentation of Love's Lovely Counterfeit, starring Humphrey Bogart and written by James M. Cain. Eurene Tuttle appeared as June opposite Mr. Bogart in tonight's study in Suspense.
1: Before Mr. Humphrey Bogart returns to our microphone, this is Truman Bradley for Roma Wines. Few hostesses have entertained as extensively, as often as the world-renowned hostess, Miss Elsa Maxwell. That's why these words of hers are significant.
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3: This is Humphrey Bogart. It's been a great pleasure and privilege to appear for the Suspense audience, and I hope they'll have me back soon. I'm certainly going to make it a point to hear next Thursday's Suspense show, which sounds like one of the most unusual of the year. Two of the most distinguished ladies of the acting profession will be your stars.

0: 75 years difference between their ages. They are Miss Margaret O'Brien and Dame Mae Whitty.
1: Suspense is produced, edited, and directed by William Spear. Next Thursday, same time, Roma Wines will present Dame Mae Whitty and Margaret O'Brien as co-stars of Suspense.
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0: I am the Whistler, and I know many things, for I walk by night. I know many strange tales hidden in the hearts of men and women who have stepped into the shadows. Yes, I know the nameless terrors of which they dare not speak.
1: And now for the Whistler's strange story, Final Papers.

0: On a clear morning, you could see Catalina Island from the Craig's hilltop home. But Anna Craig was not interested in the view. No. As she paced up and down the terrace, her eye was on the long, winding road leading to the house. She was waiting for the mailman. Waiting. That's all you've been doing lately, isn't it, Anna? But you're certain that it can't be much longer. Then you see Mrs. Owens, your housekeeper, coming toward you and smiling.
1: Mrs. Craig, here's a letter for you. I think perhaps it's the one you've been waiting for.
2: Oh, Mrs. Owens.
1: Well, is it?
2: Yes. My note is to come to the Hall of Justice in 2 weeks. I'm to be sworn in as an American citizen.
1: Oh, your final papers. Oh, my. It seems like yesterday that Mr. Craig came back from his business trip to Europe and brought you with him.
2: It's been 3 years, Mrs. Owens. 3 long years.
1: Oh, Mr. Craig will be excited. Are you going to phone him and tell him?
2: No, it's Wednesday. I always go down to the office on Wednesday to have lunch with him. I'll tell him then.
1: You be careful in the traffic. So excited, I mean. And going down the mountain to the highway, it's dangerous.
2: Oh, Mrs. Owens, you're so sweet. But don't worry about me. I've learned to handle a car very well now.
1: Yes, but you've so much on your mind today. And I don't blame you. I know what this means to you.
0: But Mrs. Owens doesn't know what it means to you, does she, Anna? No, she hasn't the faintest suspicion. And neither has your husband, Stanley Craig, who divides his time between his legal business and his hobby of raising rare plants. No, he doesn't know that your marriage to him was all part of a plan. A plan to enter the country as the wife of an American, to help you in getting your citizenship sooner, only to divorce him and bring in your sweetheart, Kurt Lawson. Now it's all so close, and you feel a thrill of excitement which only increases on your trip downtown. And then entering your husband's office, you collide with a woman who is just coming out.
2: I'm terribly sorry.
3: It's quite all right.
2: I was thinking about something. It was stupid of me.
3: Don't mention it.
1: Oh, hello, Mrs. Craig.
2: Hello, Miss Brown. Is my husband busy as usual?
1: Well, he's had a very full morning, but he'll see you. Go right in.
4: Oh, Anna, my dear. Oh, what a morning.
2: More immigration cases?
4: Oh, yes. Woman just left here who gave me a very bad time. She was absolutely insistent that I take her case.
2: And you refused?
4: Oh, I was forced to do so. I don't like her background. By the way, you may have heard of her. She's from your own country, come to think of it.
2: Oh, and her name?
4: Lisa Felder.
2: Lisa Felder. No, I...
4: In spite of everything that can be done, undesirable people do get into this country. But they're usually detected and sent back.
2: And that is the case of this Lisa Felder?
4: Yes. Her past has come to light. She was mixed up in some pretty bad political business abroad.
0: The name Lisa Felder gives you quite a start, doesn't it, Anna? You know now that Lisa is the woman you bumped into as you entered the office. If that chance meeting had taken place under different circumstances, in front of Stanley, for instance, it would have been very awkward, wouldn't it? It might have thrown suspicion on your own European political connections. You become increasingly nervous as you think about Lisa, wonder if she recognized you. Later in the afternoon, you have the answer, a phone call, and it's Lisa.
5: I wasn't able to place you at first, Mrs. Craig, but the consul helped me. It's been a long time.
2: Yes. Yes, it has.
5: I hate presuming on our former acquaintanceship in Europe, but I must see you, talk to you. I should like to come out to your house tonight.
2: Well, we live in a very remote spot. It's not easily reached.
5: Then perhaps you should like to meet me in Beverly Hills for lunch tomorrow.
2: I have an engagement.
5: I know a small restaurant, Northcliffe's. We could talk quietly.
2: No,
5: We could talk about Kurt Lawson. You used to know him rather well, I believe.
2: Why, yes, long ago, but...
5: I'll be waiting for you at Northcliffe's at 1, Mrs. Craig. I'm sure you'll be there.

0: I might as well lay my cards on the table, Mrs. Craig. I'm in trouble, and I need a good lawyer.
1: But there are many good lawyers in town.
0: Not like your husband. Stanley Craig is considered tops where emigration is concerned.
1: But you say you have asked him, and he has refused your case.
0: He refused me, but he will not refuse you.
1: I never interfere in his business.
0: This time you must. Simply tell him you have a friend who is in a little difficulty. She had to make some false statements in order to get into the country. The same false statements that you made. Or you wouldn't be here either.
1: I can't do that.
0: Oh, yes, you can. You'll have to. I'll tell him myself.
1: You wouldn't.
0: I'm desperate, Mrs. Craig. So, I'm determined. I'm sorry, but if I am deported, the wife of Stanley Craig will be deported too. Her own papers will be reviewed.
1: But that won't help you, Lisa.
0: No, but you won't let it happen. Now, you'll talk to him tonight?
1: Yes, yes. But Stanley must not know that I was forced into doing this.
0: Not unless it is necessary.
1: I will merely tell him that I know of a fellow countrywoman who needs a little help.
0: That's right. A fellow countrywoman who needs a little help. And she had better get that help, Mrs. Craig.

0: Well, Anna, you're in a panic when you leave Lisa Felder, aren't you? But then you realize that if your husband Stanley can be persuaded to take Lisa Felder's case, it will be weeks before he gets all the facts. By that time, you will have your own citizenship papers and will have gone to Reno for a divorce. But you have to settle the matter tonight, don't you? And it's very disconcerting with Stanley bringing home a guest for dinner, a professor of pharmaceutical botany at the university. And after dinner, the two men spend a long time discussing Stanley's unique hobby of rare plants. Finally, you join them in the garden.
1: This has been a rare treat, Mrs. Craig. Your husband has some very exciting plants.
2: I'm sure he has, Professor Leonard.
1: These new ones he's imported will need a lot of care, Mrs. Craig. I have some suggestions I might give your gardener.
2: Oh, Stanley will take care of these plants himself, Professor. He's very devoted to his hobby.
3: As a matter of fact, we don't have a professional gardener. We manage with a couple, Mr. and Mrs. Owens. Pretty difficult to get help up here so far from the bus line, you know.
1: Oh, say, that reminds me. I mustn't miss the 11 o'clock bus.
3: Oh, well, then let's walk over to the car. I think Owens is waiting to drive you down the hill.
2: We usually allow about 20 minutes for the trip. It's such a steep, dangerous road.
1: Yes, I noticed when we came up. Well, it's certainly been a very pleasant evening.
2: We're glad to have you, Professor Leonard.
1: I'll get in touch with you, Mr. Craig. Well, here we are. Thank you again, Mr. Craig.
3: Not at all.
1: Goodbye, Mrs. Craig.
2: Goodbye.
3: Bye. An exceptional man. He's quite an authority on plants from all over the world. Oh, I'm afraid the evening was a bit dull for you, Anna.
2: Why, not at all. I know how much your plants mean to you.
3: I wish you could share my interest, Anna. There's some very unusual plants in this new shipment. Why don't you come and have a look at them?
2: Why, yes. I'd like to.
3: Oh, good, good. Now, these are African plants over here. Not much known about them in this country.
2: That's an odd-looking one, over there by itself.
3: Oh, that's a hybrid plant. Very poisonous, incidentally, particularly the root. I don't know how it'll do here. You know, Anna, plants are like people.
2: In what way?
3: Some plants, and some people too, move from one part of the world to another with ease. You're like that, my dear.
2: Why, thank you, Stanley.
3: You've transplanted well. Others don't. For instance, that woman who came to my office yesterday. You know, I told you about her, Lisa Felder.
2: Oh, yes, Lisa Felder.
3: She's exactly like a poisoned plant with poisoned roots. She's unsuited to this soil.
2: But, Stanley, are you sure about this woman, this Lisa Felder?
3: Hmm? Oh, well, yes, yes, I'm very sure.
2: But I thought perhaps you might help her.
3: Help her?
2: Well, yes. Look into her case. Investigate thoroughly.
3: How like you, Anna, my dear. Always sweet and sympathetic.
2: Well, I just feel that she should have every chance to prove her innocence.
3: She will have that, my dear. Our immigration laws are very just.
2: But you, Stanley, isn't there something you can do?
3: No, Anna, nothing. Except follow the dictates of my own conscience.
0: It's infuriating, isn't it, Anna? Stanley's stubbornness. He's even more righteous than you realized, isn't he? And you know what to expect in your own case if he should learn that there was something the matter with your own papers and background. He wouldn't hesitate to turn his own wife over to the authorities, would he, Anna? No. And by morning, you've decided on a course of action. As soon as Stanley leaves for the office, you telephone Lisa.
2: Lisa? This is Anna Craig.
4: You have talked to your husband?
2: Yes, Lisa, last night.
4: What did he say?
2: He'll be glad to help you, Lisa.
4: Good. When shall I go to his office?
2: Tomorrow.
4: Why not today?
2: I want to see you first. I've thought of a few things that will help you.
4: I need all the help I can get. Where shall I meet you?
2: Well, Stanley thinks it isn't wise that we should be seen together. He doesn't want anyone to suspect that he's taking your case because you're a friend of mine.
4: I can understand that.
2: By the way, you haven't mentioned to anyone that you know me, have you?
4: Of course not. Do you think I'm a fool?
2: Oh, no. No, Lisa. I think you've handled everything exactly right.
0: It's all you need to know, isn't it, Anna? Calmly, coldly, you decide on a plan, a desperate plan. But if you carry it through successfully, you're sure your worries over Lisa Felder will be over. You arrange to pick up Lisa in front of a drugstore in Beverly Hills and then drive up a secluded canyon. 3 hours later, you park your car in your garage. All next day, things go as usual, but the following evening at dinner, Stanley seems strangely preoccupied.
3: The government has asked me to go to Europe. While I'm there, I can go to your old country, make an investigation in my free time. Yes, you can come with me, help me, see your native land once more.
2: But I don't want to ever see Europe again, any part of it. I'll be an American citizen in a few days. I belong here. I never want to leave here, even for a little while.
3: Well, my dear, I didn't know you felt so strongly about it.
2: I do. Oh, Stanley, please give up this trip.
3: I can't, my dear. I've already agreed to go. But you needn't go if you don't want to. I'll go alone, and I'll be back soon. I'll fly both ways.
0: Well, Anna, things have taken a strange turn, haven't they? If Stanley goes to Europe to investigate Lisa Felder, he's certain to find out about you at the same time, isn't he? Your falsified papers, perhaps even your plans to bring Kurt Lassen into the country. Yes, if Stanley insists on this trip, you'll have to stop him by more forceful means, won't you? The next afternoon, you're out on the terrace when an idea comes to you. The poison plant in Stanley's garden. You enter the garden to look about when Stanley surprises you.
3: Well, Anna, I didn't expect to find you here, finally getting interested in my plants.
2: Why, yes, Stanley, perhaps I am, but I didn't know you were home.
3: It's Saturday.
2: Oh, of course.
3: Well, before I forget it, Professor Leonard's coming up again tomorrow afternoon.
2: Oh, how nice.
3: He'll be arriving on the 3 o'clock bus. Servants are off on Sunday, but I can drive down the hill and pick him up myself.
2: Of course.
3: You don't mind having a guest with the servants gone, do you, Anna?
2: Not at all. Mrs. Owens can prepare everything before she leaves.
3: Oh, good. That's fine. Oh, did you look at the new African plants? Yes, they're doing quite well.
2: Yes. What about that one over there? Isn't it the one you said had such a poisonous root?
3: Mm-hmm. I'd rather you didn't go near the plant.
2: Oh?
3: It contains enough poison to kill 100 people.
2: What sort of poison? The
3: most treacherous kind. It's practically tasteless, has no immediate after effect, but about an hour later, all muscular control is suddenly lost.
2: Really? How awful.
3: It is. The brain remains perfectly alert, but it's impossible to control the arms or legs. It's true of several plants of the Cicuta family.
2: I know so little about such things.
3: These Italian plants are doing nicely. They should be quite large by the time I get back.
2: Get back?
3: Why, yes, dear. I forgot to tell you. I have my passport in order and my plane reservation. I'm leaving for Europe on Monday.
0: Well, Anna, you'll have to act fast, won't you? But one thing is settled. Stanley has unwittingly filled in the details of a perfect plan for his own death. Yes, the Cicuta plant from Africa. Complete loss of muscular control. What if Stanley should lose such control while driving down the steep, winding grade to pick up Professor Leonard? All you have to do is to serve him his lunch at the proper time. And with the servants away... Yes, it all fits together, doesn't it? But you're surprised the next morning when you enter the kitchen.
2: Mrs. Owens, you haven't left.
5: No, and it looks like I'm not going.
2: But what's the matter?
5: Oh, Owens can't drive me into town. He went fishing.
2: But that spoils the day for you.
5: Oh, no matter. Well, as long as I'm here, I'll serve lunch.
2: Oh, not on your day off, Mrs. Owens. I won't allow it. I'll tell you. Why don't you go to a movie?
5: A movie? I'd like that. But how would I get down the hill?
2: Perhaps Mr. Craig will take you. I'll ask him.
5: Oh, now, never mind, Mrs. Craig. That'd be too much trouble.
2: No, it wouldn't. Oh, Stanley?
3: Oh, yes, my dear?
2: Mrs. Owens wants to go to a movie. You don't mind driving her down the hill?
3: No, of course not. But I believe as long as I'm down there, I'll have lunch below and then wait and bring Professor Leonard back up with me.
2: Oh, no. You'll be gone for 2 or 3 hours. Hmm? And you're leaving for Europe tomorrow. I want to have lunch with you here.
3: course, my dear, if you wish it.
2: I do. This may be our last meal alone together. That is, for a long, long time.
0: You breathe a sigh of relief when Stanley and Mrs. Owens finally start off, don't you, Anna? But you waste no time. You make a salad, go to the garden, get the poison cicuta plant. Put a bit of the root in Stanley's portion and the rest of the plant down the garbage disposal. By the time Stanley returns, the lunch is ready. The salad is the first course, and you serve it at exactly 1:30. Then engage your husband in conversation and make the meal proceed slowly. Suddenly, you look at the clock.
2: Stanley, it's nearly 2:30.
3: So it is. I must go at once. I wouldn't want to keep Professor Leonard waiting.
2: Of course not.
3: Walk to the car with me, dear.
2: Certainly, Stanley.
3: You know, I hate to leave. It's been so nice being here alone together. I almost wish Professor Leonard weren't coming.
2: Goodbye, Stanley.

0: Hello?
1: Mrs. Craig. This is Professor Leonard.
0: Oh, yes, Professor. Aren't you with Stanley? He went down the hill to get you some time ago.
1: Mrs. Craig, there's been an accident, a serious accident.
0: An accident?
1: Your husband. He must have lost control of the car. Perhaps the steering gear broke. It's hard to tell.
0: But Stanley...
1: I'm so sorry, Mrs. Craig. The car plunged over 100 feet. Your husband was dead when they reached him.
0: Oh, how terrible.
1: Mrs. Craig, if there's anything I can do, I'll come up at once.
0: Oh, no. No, thank you, Professor. If you don't mind, I'd rather be alone for the present. Entirely alone.

0: Well, Anna, it's all over, isn't it? You've eliminated the only two obstacles threatening your happiness and security. Lisa Felder and your husband, Stanley Craig. Now you're sure there's nothing to stop your getting your final citizenship papers and bringing your sweetheart, Kurt Lawson, into the country. And you're certain there won't be an autopsy. Not as the result of an automobile accident. No. You feel very safe when you go to bed that night, don't you? And then, early in the morning, Mrs. Owens wakes you to say that Professor Leonard must see you at once in the living room.
1: Good morning, Professor Leonard.
2: Mrs. Craig. Oh, this is unpardonable, I know, but I'm terribly worried.
1: What is it, Professor?
2: One of Mr. Craig's plants is missing. A very valuable and a very dangerous one. You know anything about it?
1: No, I never touched Stanley's plants. Perhaps he destroyed it.
2: Oh, impossible. He promised it to the university for pharmaceutical study. I'd intended to get it yesterday afternoon. I'd better call the police.
1: Police? You mean you think there's something mysterious about Stanley's death?
2: Oh, no. But that African cicuta plant is invaluable. The only one in the country.
1: Oh, of course.
2: I know it just flashed through your mind, Mrs. Craig. The same thing occurred to me, but, well, I discarded the idea immediately.
1: What do you mean?
2: If your husband had been poisoned by that plant, it would explain his accident, complete loss of muscular control. Oh, but that's too fantastic even to think about.
1: Yes, no one would want to kill Stanley.
2: Oh, of course not. Why, the police would laugh at such an idea. Unless...
1: Unless what, Professor?
2: Unless you had some indication, some tangible proof that he met with foul play.
1: But what proof could there be?
2: That cicuta plant was deadly, taken internally. And an autopsy on your husband would show the poison. If the root was cut and the juice of the root came in contact with the skin, well, within 12 to 15 hours, the hands of whoever handled it would become discolored and quite swollen. Unless the culprit took the foresight to wear gloves. I see you didn't wear gloves. Did you, Mrs. Craig?

Featured in tonight's story were Bill Foreman as the Whistler, Gladys Holland, Joe Kearns, Yana DeLos, John Stevenson, and Gail Bonney. The Whistler was produced and directed by George W. Allen, with story by George Adrian and Carol Nix, music by Wilbur Hatch, and was transmitted overseas by the Armed Forces Radio Service. The Whistler was entirely fictional, and all characters portrayed on The Whistler are also fictional. Any similarity of names or resemblance to persons living or dead is purely coincidental.

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0: from Hollywood, the Raleigh Cigarette Program, starring Red Skelton, Dave Rose and his orchestra, our singing star, Anita Ellis, Verna Felton, Loreen Tuttle, Pat McGee, and yours truly, Rod O'Connor. From Metro-Goldwyn-Mayer, we present the star of the Raleigh Cigarette Program, Red Skelton.
1: Ladies and gentlemen, we have with us tonight the Navy, practically. The boys from the cruiser Astoria and the cruiser Columbus. They're our guests tonight. How are you tonight, Rod?
2: I'm fine. How are you, Red?
1: All right. How are you, Rod?
2: Fine, Red.
3: We did so well with that last week, I thought we'd try it again.
2: Well, Red, I see where you're making a new picture.
1: Yeah, my last one did a great popcorn business, so they're going to try again.
2: Well, I guess that candy and popcorn is a pretty important part of the theater business now.
1: Sure, they advertise it with a picture now. Running time, 2 candy bars and 42 peanuts.
4: No kidding. You think I'm kidding? I understand they make pictures now just to sell popcorn. See, if it's an A picture, you get popcorn with butter. And if it's a B picture, you get popcorn without butter. See? Believe me, I just finished one. As you walk in the door, they'll give you an ear of corn and a can of Sterno.
2: Pick it up anywhere. Pick it up anywhere. Say, you know, I think the Fuller Brushman's a great title.
1: Huh?
2: The Fuller Brushman's a great title. Do you play the male lead?
1: Yeah, I play the part of the big brush in the kitchen scene. Naturally, I play the male lead. I didn't look very good in Jeanette Blair's clothes, you know.
4: I'm proud of that. I wrote it myself. Gives you an idea what type of material you'd hear if Edna didn't have anything to do with it.
2: Well, you know, Red, all of us connected with the Red Skelton Show are proud of you for having made such a hit in motion pictures.
4: I'm proud of that. I wrote that myself.
2: And as far as I'm concerned, you can have your Gables and your Boyers and your Van Johnsons. I'll stick to Betty Grable.
1: Read what it says.
4: Just stick to the script.
2: Well, is it true the brushmen go to school to learn house-to-house salesmanship?
1: Sure. The first lesson is how to get your foot through the door, and the second lesson is how to get your foot out.
2: Well, did you have any luck with your door-to-door selling?
1: Sure. The first house I stopped at, they gave me a big order.
2: What was it?
1: Drop dead.
2: Well, did any of the women recognize you as Red Skelton?
1: Yeah, one lady did. One lady says, pardon me for being so nosy, but aren't you Red Skelton? I says, yes, ma'am. She says, well, thank heavens, you finally decided to go out and make an honest living. And now here's our beautiful Anita Ellis, who's going to sing. What are you singing, honey?
5: All My Love.
4: Oh, good.

0: Skelton scrapbook of satire.
1: Have your fun, Noisy. Go ahead. After December the 31st, if Petrilla's plan goes through, your music will be strictly off the record. Chapter one tonight is entitled A Man with a Plan.

0: si tu gozo, güey.
1: Yes, sir, here I am, but now the thing that bothers me is where am I? Maybe while I'm here in Hollywood, I could find a girl that's not too particular and get married, you know. Boy, wouldn't that be nice. Get married, settle down, and have a little one that looks just like me. Well, I sure talked myself out of that one, didn't I? Better find out where I'm at, though. Pardon me, stranger.
2: Yes, what do you want?
1: Well, what do you got? How do I get to the National Broadcasting Company?
2: It's right across the street. You can get a taxi at the corner.
1: Get a taxi? You said it was just across the street.
2: You want to get there alive, don't you?
1: Details, details. Well, guess he's right, though. I never saw so many cars in all my life. Boy, look at the new ones. Just one new car after another. I never see so many of them in all my life. Appreciation sets in fast around here. Well, let's see. Here's a man in a uniform. I'll ask him how to get to the Raleigh cigarette program. Oh, howdy doody.
3: Hello.
1: You talking to me or answering the phone? could you tell me where I could find Rod O'Connor?
3: Just walk right through that door.
1: Okay.
4: Open this first.
1: Well, say what you mean. I ain't no genius.
3: Well, what can I do for you?
1: Mr. O'Connor, I'm Clem Cadiddlehopper.
3: Weren't you here 3 weeks ago?
1: Yeah, and I'm still Clem Cadiddlehopper.
3: What a waste of 3 weeks.
1: Oh, wait a minute. I'm not going to stand here and let you insult me.
3: No?
1: No. Is there a place we could sit down around here? Look, let's get down to brass tacks.
3: Yes.
1: Sharp, ain't they? That's too fast for him. He didn't get it. Well, boy, that's one of them Mahoney's, that was. Well, the reason I'm here, it's on account of that... Every week, you know, I walked all the way in from the farm just to see you about that, you know.
3: That's so?
1: Yeah.
3: How do you like Los Angeles?
1: Pretty nice place. It's big. Of course, not much good for pasture, but it's...
3: Well, what's the complaint about the...
1: Well, every night at sundown, I light my candle in the living room, see, to listen to the program, and then you come on, and out goes my lamp. I light it up again and there it goes out again. My arm's getting tired from lighting it and, well, that's my complaint. You owe me 376,000 matches.
3: Now, look, I can't help it if the blows out your candles. Why don't you turn the radio to the wall?
1: Let me blow the house down. You know, our house has got no foundation, you know.
3: No foundation?
1: No.
3: Well, what holds it up?
1: Same thing that holds up all the houses nowadays.
3: What's that?
1: Red tape. You know, that is awful powerful, you know.
3: Well, what do you suggest?
1: Well, instead of blowing, well, why don't you inhale?
3: You mean inhale like this?
1: That's right. Now open your mouth and let me get my head out, will you?
3: Say, that's not a bad idea.
1: Sure, yours. Instead of going shh, coming out of the radio, shh, we'd go.
3: There went one of my baby teeth.
1: You see the difference? Shh, shh, shh. I'm going to have my tongue retreaded.
3: Well, I'm willing to try it.
1: Okay.
3: I'll read the commercial.
1: All right, I'll do the sounds for you.
3: All right.
1: Okay.
3: Listen. That sound. Fresh, pure moisture stands for the new, all-new Raleigh 903 cigarette. What's the matter?
1: Hmm?
3: What's the matter?
1: I think I vacuumed about 8 rugs that time.
3: It's moisturized to cut down throat irritants.
1: Pretty hard to keep your footing, ain't it, huh?
3: Yes. It's moisturized to cut down those throat-irritating tars present in even the finest tobaccos. That's why a jury of 14 distinguished doctors agrees no other leading cigarette gives you less throat irritants than the new, richer-tasting, yet milder-smoking Raleigh 903.
5: Yes, Raleigh 903 is moisturized by the revolutionary new 903 process to cut down throat irritants. That's why Raleigh 903 brings you a rich, full-flavored, yet milder-smoking cigarette.
1: It's more dignified this way.
3: It's moisturized to cut down throat irritants. You know, I don't think that's going to work, Clem.
1: Why?
3: We're going back to our original whooshes, and if you don't like it, you know what you can do.
1: Yeah. Well, I'll tell you, if you don't want to inhale that instead of exhaling that, well, it's okay. But you take it from me, brother. The listeners would rather see you inhale.
6: 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It's the story of a Western gambler who cheated until he met Deadeye in...
7: The Big Card Game!
8: Well, boys, now I'll deal. There's nothing like a friendly game of cards, is there? I want you to know that I never play with a man that cheats. That's why I gave up solitaire. There's your card, boy.
3: There's something crooked about this game.
8: What gave you that idea?
3: You're the only one holding any cards.
8: Oh, well, if you're going to play a sissy game, I'll deal again. There you are, boys. Now, how's that?
2: I'm all set.
8: Me too.
3: I still don't have any cards. That doesn't make the game even.
2: Well, I can fix that.
8: Well, that ought to even us up. Look, let's finish this down at the morgue, and then we don't have so far to carry the bodies when somebody wins.
2: Stranger, we should know more about you.
8: Yes?
2: Now, I break in light horses for the rodeo. What do you do?
8: I break in dork horses for the Republicans. No, I used to drive a stagecoach. It was pretty risky, too. The stage I drove didn't have any wheels.
2: What held it up?
8: Huh?
2: What held it up?
8: Prepare yourself, folks. Here it comes.
2: What held it up?
8: Bandits.
2: All right. I open for $1,000.
8: I'm in. Of course, they're not all the same color, you know.
2: Deadeye, we're not playing for jelly beans.
8: Well, if you think I'm going to gamble away my bubble gum, you're crazy. Let's just use plain old money, huh?
2: All right, I'll open for $1,000.
8: I'll raise you $1,000.
2: I'll raise you $1,000.
8: I'll raise you $1,000.
2: Just a minute. Mm-hmm. Where are you getting all that money?
8: Out of your pocket.
2: Deal me two cards.
8: Okay, you want them off the top or the bottom?
2: I'll have one of each.
8: Yeah. There you are. I got four aces and a joker, and you beat that.
2: I've got four aces and a six-shooter.
8: I've only got one thing to say. Congratulations. But I win. My four aces are all spades.
2: How could I have four aces and you have four aces?
8: Somebody's been cheating, and I think I know who it is. So let's just forget about it.
2: Deal them again.
8: Okay.
2: And while you're dealing, remember, my goon is pointing right at your head.
8: Well, believe me, your goon don't bother me, man. That's a good one. Too bad it wasn't in there.
2: Deal again.
8: Okay. There's one for you and one for me. One for you and one... Well, I don't want that one.
2: Deal him face down. Down.
8: Okay, Scotty. Now, let's be reasonable. Don't be unreasonable about this. How can I tell which ones I want if I deal them face down?
2: You cheap tinhorn gambler, you're cheating.
8: What?
2: Look, I'm tired of stalling around. I gotta catch a stagecoach.
8: Yeah?
2: Let's put all the money up and cut one card for it.
8: Okay, partner. There, 5 o'clock.
2: Ace of spades.
8: I win, old man.
2: I thought high man won.
8: Look, are you trying to cheat?
2: No.
8: Well, I am, so you stay out of it. Old man wins.
2: Well, in that case, we'll cut again.
8: Okay, there's my dough.
2: Three of diamonds.
8: Well, what do you know? I win again. King of spades.
2: Wait a minute. I had the three of diamonds. I was low man.
8: But low man won last time. I gotta be
9: care about this. Here, what are you doing?
10: Reach for your guns.
9: Now, look, I don't want to take advantage of you, stranger. Been cheating our boys around here, but I'm going to give you a break. Let's count three and then we'll both draw.
10: I've heard of you using this dodge before, did I? I want you to swear on your honor as a bank robber that you won't shoot until you hear the word three.
9: Well, that's going to put me at a disadvantage, but I'll swear. Shucks.
10: All right. Count.
9: You ready?
10: Yes.
9: One. Two. Two and a half. Two and a quarter. Two and seven eighths.
10: When are you going to say three?
9: Thanks for cooperating, partner.
3: Listen. That sound of fresh, pure moisture stands for the new, all-new Raleigh 903 cigarette. It's moisturized to cut down throat irritants. Yes, it's moisturized to cut down those throat-irritating tars present in even the finest tobaccos. That's why a jury of 14 distinguished doctors agrees no other leading cigarette gives you less throat irritants than the new, richer-tasting, yet milder-smoking Raleigh 903.
5: Yes, Raleigh 903 is moisturized by the revolutionary new 903 process to cut down throat irritants. That's why Raleigh 903 brings you a rich, full-flavored, yet milder-smoking cigarette.
3: Smokers, follow the lead of Joan Crawford, star of Warner Brothers' Picture Possessed. Miss Crawford says, quote, I've seen the scientific facts, and I smoke the new Raleigh 903 because it's moisturized to cut down throat irritants. Raleigh 903 actually tastes richer, yet smokes milder. Unquote. So follow Joan Crawford's advice. Smoke Raleigh 903. Remember, it's moisturized to cut down throat irritants.
11: I see Noisy has a follower. Dave Rose and his orchestra will play one of Dave's original compositions, The Dance of the Spanish Onion.

0: Chapter 19 is entitled... More Child Psychology.
1: Now you keep going.
2: Junior, is that you? Junior, why don't you answer me? Has the cat got your tongue?
1: No, but I got his tongue.
3: Meow, meow, meow.
1: Now stop it. Now I got his autograph.
2: How many times have I told you to leave that cat alone?
1: Well, let's see. I can tell by the scratches on me arm, you know. These are me widow hash marks he leaves with me. You know. When I started out, I didn't have any, and now I'm a master sergeant. Look.
2: Come here and let me take a look at you. Oh, have you been fighting? Look at that bump on your forehead.
1: Is that a bump? Boy, what a relief. I thought me little bean was sprouting.
2: How did you get that bump?
1: Collecting a debt.
2: Collecting a debt?
1: Yeah, you see, last week I gave a bump on the head to Widow Dickie Orland, see? And today he paid me back. With interest, of course.
2: Just look at you.
1: Ain't I a mess, huh?
2: Oh, and you've lost your front tooth.
1: No, I didn't lose it. I got it right here in my pocket.
2: What were you fighting about?
1: Well, we were fighting to see who gets the girl.
2: The girl?
1: Yeah, Widow Nancy Friedman, you know. And I'm glad I lost.
2: You are?
1: Yes, because the winner had to fight Nancy for the championship of the block.
2: Junior, don't you boys know it's wrong to fight a girl?
1: We knows it now. Boy, is he really beat up on that widow Dickie? Something awful, I'm telling you. But it serves him right. Oh, that kid, he gets me so perturbed. He just got me so perturbed. He and that Jack Barry, they just think they're smart just because they can answer all them questions on juvenile jury, you know. Now, can I ask you a question, Emma?
2: Yes, dear.
1: When people die, do they go to heaven?
2: Yes, dear.
1: How come the feet don't stick through?
2: Oh, such a silly question. Goodness, I wondered what would have happened if I asked silly questions when I was your age.
1: Oh, I don't know. Maybe be able to answer a few of mine now.
2: Now, Junior, listen to Grandma.
1: What?
2: You're young, and now is the time you should learn to get along with your playmates. Huh? If you don't, you'll grow up to be a very lonely man with only hate in your heart. Huh? And you'll never know the love of a neighbor or the blessed feeling of being respected.
1: Okay, then I'll go over and tell Widow Dickie that I am sorry, and if he don't accept my apology, I'll knock his head off.
4: Hello, Mummy.
5: Junior! What's happened to you? I tell you, Mother, something's got to be done about these careless drivers.
1: I wasn't hit by one of these California pedestrian polo players. Widow Dickie Orland down the street and myself had a little friendly discussion, you know.
5: Junior, You have blood on your shirt.
1: Well, it's okay. It's my blood.
5: Oh, you poor babe.
1: Yeah, you poor babe.
5: I'm going to call that Dickie's mother and tell her what I think of her.
1: Why? She didn't have anything to do with her.
2: Now, Loreen, it's none of my business, but I'd use that energy to teach Junior not to fight.
5: Are you suggesting that I spank the boy?
1: Get you and her fight it out. You two go. And get her the old right. Junior,
2: I've talked to him, reasoned with him, in some language that he can understand.
5: You're right, Mother. Now, Junior, come here.
1: Hmm?
5: So you won't fight anymore. I'm going to put you to bed without your supper.
1: Well, that's okay with me. It would be kind of crowded with all them plates in bed anyhow. What are you going to bed with me supper for?
2: That's a tough sentence, considering the boy is undernourished.
1: Yeah,
2: now.
1: Look at me. Me muscles look like warts on rubber bands. My widow constitution looks like it's lost all of its amendments, you know.
5: Very well, then. I'll change the punishment.
1: Right.
5: You can't go to the theater Saturday.
1: Well, you mean the one you're showing the cowboy pictures?
5: Yes.
1: Where the cattle rush down over the hills and trample people?
5: Yes.
1: When all them educated horses, the picture where 19 men get killed?
5: Yes.
1: Don't want to see it. I understand through the bubblegum grapevine that it's a stinker. No good.
5: Very well, then I'll change the punishment.
1: Sure.
5: I'll take your favorite toys away from you, like your teddy bear and your rabbit.
1: Well, I don't care. I can buy a couple of pink elephants from Grandpa.
5: Junior! Oh, there must be some way to make him mind. Huh? He used to behave himself.
1: Well, that's before I outgrew me straight jacket.
2: Well, in my day, we had a good method of punishing children.
1: Yes, that was in your day. But goodness me, where could you find a dinosaur to scare a kid with now?
2: The old-fashioned method is the best. Where's the hairbrush?
1: No, no, not the hairbrush, not the hairbrush. No, no, baby. Don't you come on step to me. You laughing on me, not going to tell on you.
2: You're going to tell what?
1: I know all about you, kiddo, and I will tell. I will tell everybody that you used to be the human fly that climbs up the side of the building.
2: Why, there was no such thing.
1: Oh, no. Hey, Joe, give me that DDT.
2: Not that. It's 24 stories to the floor.
1: Yeah.
2: Oh, no, don't hit me.
1: Oh, no. You knocked me head off. Look at it. You knocked me head off.
2: Stop pointing at your football.
1: Well, yeah, it's funny. The kids down the street don't know the difference. How can you? Is that me football? I thought it had a blank expression even for a head like mine. You know?
5: Mother, I'm not going to have this. I'm not going to permit you to spank Junior. I remember when I was a little girl and you spanked me, and I said to myself, I'll never spank a child of mine.
2: Sure. And I also remember that you never put a dog in the washing machine again, too. Now, Lorene, I didn't hurt the boy.
1: Yes, you hurt me head.
2: Look, I didn't touch your head. I spanked you where you should be spanked.
1: Look, I got news for you, kiddo. Me head sinks up all me delinquent ideas, and me widow hand carries them out. And you spanked the part of me that is an innocent bystander.
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This is the Man in Black, here to introduce Columbia's program, Suspense. Tonight, as we premiere our new Saturday evening series on the air, Miss Agnes Moorhead returns to our stage to appear in the study in terror by Lucille Fletcher called Sorry, Wrong Number. This story of a woman who accidentally overheard a conversation with death and who strove frantically to prevent murder from claiming an innocent victim is being repeated by popular request as tonight's tale of Suspense. If you've been with us before, you will know that Suspense is compounded of mystery and suspicion and dangerous adventure. In this series are tales calculated to intrigue you, to stir your nerves, to offer you a precarious situation, and then withhold the solution until the last possible moment. And so it is with the story Sorry, Wrong Number, and the performance of Miss Agnes Moorhead. We again hope to keep you in suspense.

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1: Operator, I've been dialing Murray Hill 70093 now for the last three quarters of an hour, and the line is always busy. I don't see how it could be busy that long. Will you try it for me, please?
0: I will be glad to try that number for you. One moment, please.
1: I don't see how it could be busy all this time. It's my husband's office. He's working late tonight, and I'm all alone here in the house. My health is very poor, and I've been feeling so nervous all day.
0: Ringing Murray Hill 70093.
2: Hello?
1: Hello? Hello, is Mr. Stevenson there?
2: Hello? Hello?
3: Hello?
2: Hello, George?
3: Yes, this is George speaking.
1: Hello, who's this? What number am I calling, please?
2: I'm here with our client.
3: Oh, good. Is everything okay? Is the coast clear for tonight?
2: Yeah, George. He says the coast is clear for tonight.
3: Okay.
2: Where are you now?
3: In a phone boat. Don't worry. Everything's okay.
2: Very well. You know the address.
3: Yeah, I know. At 11 o'clock, the private patrolman goes around to the bar on 2nd Avenue for a beer.
2: That's right, at 11 o'clock.
3: I will make sure that all the lights downstairs are out.
2: There should be only one light visible from the street.
3: Yeah, I know. At 11:15, a train crosses the bridge. It makes a noise in case her window is open and she should scream.
1: Oh, hello, what number is this, please?
3: Okay, I understand, I tell you. That's 11:15, the train.
2: Yeah. Do you remember everything else, George?
3: Yeah, I make it quick. As little blood as possible. Because our client does not wish to make her suffer long.
2: That's right. You'll use a knife?
3: Yes, a knife will be okay. Then afterwards, I remove the rings and the bracelets and the jewelry in the bureau drawer. Because our client wishes it to look like simple robbery. Don't worry. Everything's okay. I never mind.
1: Oh, how awful. How unspeakably awful. Oh. The operator.
0: Your call, please.
1: Operator, I've just been cut off.
0: Sorry, what number were you calling?
1: Why, it was supposed to be Murray Hill 70093, but it wasn't. Some wires must have got crossed. I was cut into a wrong number, and I've just heard the most dreadful thing, something about a murder, and, operator, you simply have to retrace that call at once.
0: I beg your pardon. May I help you?
1: Oh, I know it was a wrong number, and I had no business listening, but these two men, they were cold-blooded fiends. They were going to murder somebody, some poor innocent woman who was all alone in a house near a bridge, and we've got to stop them. We've got to...
0: What number were you calling,
1: please? Well, that doesn't matter. This was the wrong number, and you dialed it for me, and we've got to find out what it was immediately.
0: What number did you call?
1: Oh, why are you so stupid? What time is it? Do you mean to tell me you can't find out what that number was just now?
0: I'll connect you with the chief operator.
1: Oh, I think it's perfectly shameful. Now, look, it was obviously a case of some little slip of the finger. I told you to try Murray Hill 70093 for me. You dialed it, but your finger must have slipped, and I was connected with some other number. And I could hear them, but they couldn't hear me. Now, I simply fail to see why you couldn't make that same mistake again on purpose, why you couldn't try to dial Murray Hill 70093 in the same sort of careless way.
0: Murray Hill 70093.
1: Yes.
0: I'll try to get it for you.
1: Oh, thank you.

0: Murray Hill 7-0-0-9-3 is busy. I will call you in 20
1: operator,
0: minutes.
1: Operator, operator, operator, operator.
0: Your call, please.
1: You didn't try to get that wrong number at all. I asked you explicitly, and all you did was dial correctly.
0: I'm sorry. What number are you calling?
1: Well, can't you for once forget what number I'm calling and do something for me? Now, I want to trace that call. It's my civic duty, and it's your civic duty to trace that call and apprehend those dangerous killers. And if you won't...
0: I will connect you with the chief operator.
1: Please. Oh, dear.
2: This is the chief operator.
1: Oh, chief operator, I want you to trace a call, a telephone call immediately. I don't know where it came from or who was making it, but it's absolutely necessary that it be tracked down because it was about a murder that someone's planning, a terrible, cold-blooded murder of a poor, innocent woman tonight at 11:15.
2: I see.
1: Well, can you trace it for me? Can you track down those men?
2: I'm not certain. It depends.
1: Well, it depends on what?
2: It depends on whether the call is still going on. If it's a live call, we can trace it on the equipment. If it's been disconnected, we can't.
1: Disconnect?
2: If the parties have stopped talking to each other.
1: Oh, but of course, they must have stopped talking to each other by now. That was at least 5 minutes ago, and they didn't sound like the type who would make a long call.
2: Well, I can try tracing it. May I have your name, please?
1: Mrs. Stevenson. Mrs. Albert Stevenson. But listen...
2: And your telephone number, please?
1: Plaza 42295. But if you go on wasting all this time...
2: Why do you want this call traced, please?
1: What? I don't... Well, no reason. I mean, I merely felt very strongly that something ought to be done about it. These men sounded like killers. They're dangerous. They're going to murder this woman at 11:15 tonight. I thought the police ought to know.
2: Have you reported this to the police?
1: Well, no, not yet.
2: You want this call checked purely as a private individual?
1: Yes, yes, but meanwhile,
2: I'm sorry, Mrs. Stevenson, but I'm afraid we couldn't make this check for you and trace the call just in your say-so as a private individual. We'd have to have something more official.
1: Oh, for heaven's sake. You mean to tell me I can't report that there's going to be a murder without getting tied up in all this red tape? Why, it's perfectly idiotic. Well, all right, I'll call the police.
2: Thank you. I'm sure that would be the best way to do it.
1: Oh, it's ridiculous. Perfect.

0: Police Station, Precinct 43. Sergeant Martin speaking.
1: Police Department. This is Mrs. Stevenson. Mrs. Albert Smythe Stevenson of 53 North Sutton Place. I'm calling up to report a murder. I mean, the murder hasn't been committed yet, but I just overheard plans for it over the telephone. Over a wrong number that the operator gave me. I've been trying to trace down the call myself, but everybody is so stupid. And I guess in the end, you're the only people who can do anything.
0: Yes, ma'am.
1: It was a perfectly definite murder. I heard their plans distinctly. Two men were talking, and they were going to murder some woman at 11:15 tonight. She lived in a house near a bridge. Are you listening to me?
0: Yes, ma'am.
1: Yeah, and there was a private patrolman on the street. He was going to go around for a beer on 2nd Avenue. And there was some third man, a client, who was paying to have this poor woman murdered. They were going to take her rings and bracelets and use a knife. Well, it's unnerved me dreadfully. And I'm not well, and I'm just so nervous.
0: When was all this, ma'am?
1: About 8 minutes ago. Oh, then you can do something. You do understand.
0: What is your name, ma'am?
1: Mrs. Stevenson. Mrs. Albert Stevenson.
0: And your address?
1: 53 North Sutton Place. 53 North Sutton Place. That's near a bridge. The Queensborough Bridge, you know. And we have a private patrolman on our street. And second...
0: And what was the number you were calling?
1: Murray Hill 70093. But that wasn't the number I overheard. I mean, Murray Hill 70093 is my husband's office. He's working late tonight, and I was trying to reach him to ask him to come home. I'm an invalid, you know, and it's the maid's night off, and I hate to be alone, even though he says I'm perfectly safe as long as I have the telephone right beside my bed.
0: Well, we'll look into it, Mrs. Stevenson, and see if we can check it with the telephone.
1: But the telephone company said they couldn't check the call if the parties had stopped talking. I've already taken care of that.
0: Oh, you have?
1: Yes, and personally, I feel you ought to do something far more immediate and drastic than just check the call. What good does checking the call do if they stop talking? By the time you tracked it down, they'll already have committed the murder.
0: Well, we'll take care of it, don't you worry.
1: Well, I'd say the whole thing calls for a search, a complete and thorough search of the whole city. Now, I'm very near the bridge, and I'm not far from 2nd Avenue, and I know I'd feel a whole lot better if you sent around a radio car to this neighborhood at once.
0: And what makes you think the murder is going to be committed in your neighborhood, ma'am?
1: Well, I don't know. Only the coincidence is so horrible. 2nd Avenue, the patrolman, the bridge.
0: 2nd Avenue is a very long street, ma'am. And you know how many bridges there are in the city of New York alone.
1: Yes, I know
0: that. Not to mention Brooklyn, Staten Island, Queens, and the Bronx.
1: I know that.
0: How do you know there isn't some little house on Staten Island on some little 2nd Avenue you've never even heard about? Well, how do you know they're even talking about New York at all?
1: But I heard the call on the New York dialing system.
0: Maybe it was a long-distance call you overheard.
1: Oh, don't.
0: Telephones are funny things. Look, lady, why don't you look at it this way? Supposing you hadn't broken in on that telephone call.
1: Well,
0: supposing you'd got your husband the way you always do. You wouldn't be so upset, would you?
1: Well, no, I suppose not. Only it sounded so inhuman, so cold-blooded.
0: A lot of murders are plotted in this city every day, ma'am. We manage to prevent almost all of them.
1: Well,
0: but a clue of this kind is so vague. Isn't much more use to us than no clue at all.
1: But surely you...
0: Unless, of course, you have some reason for thinking this call was phony and... that someone may be planning to murder you.
1: Me? Oh, no. No, I hardly think so. I mean, why should anybody? I'm alone all day and night. I see nobody except my maid Eloise, and she's a big girl. She weighs 200 pounds. She's too lazy to bring up my breakfast tray. And the only other person is my husband, Albert. He's crazy about me. He just adores me. He waits on me hand and foot. He scarcely left my side since I took sick well 12 years ago.
0: Well, then there's nothing for you to worry about. Now, if you'll just leave the rest of this to us, we'll take care of it.
1: But what will you do? It's so late. It's nearly 11 now.
0: We'll take care of it,
1: lady. Well, will you broadcast it all over the city and send out squads and warn your radio cars to watch out, especially in suspicious neighborhoods like mine?
0: Lady, I said we'd take care of it.
1: But
0: just now, I've got a couple of other matters here on my desk that require immediate attention. Good night, ma'am, and thank you.
1: Oh, you idiot. Oh, now why did I hang up the phone like that? He'll think I am a fool. Oh, why doesn't Albert come home? Why doesn't he? Why doesn't he? Oh, so nervous.
2: Call, please.
1: Operator, for heaven's sake, will you ring that Murray Hill 70093 number again? I can't think what's keeping him so long.
2: I will try it for you.
1: Well, try. I don't see why he doesn't answer.
2: I'm sorry. Murray Hill 70093 is busy. I will...

0: dearest. You don't have to tell me. I know it's busy.
1: Oh, if I could only get on this bed for a little while. If I could get a breath of fresh air, just lean out of the window and see the street. Hello, Albert? Hello? Hello? Hello? Oh, what's the matter with this phone? Hello? Hello? Oh. Hello? Hello? Oh, for heaven's sake, who is this? Hello? Oh, hello? Oh, I'm trying to call me. Why doesn't she answer?
2: Your call, please.
0: Hello, operator. I don't know what's the matter with this telephone tonight, but it's positively driving me crazy. I've never seen such inefficient, miserable service. Now look. I'm an invalid, and I'm very nervous, and I'm not supposed to be annoyed. But if this keeps on much longer...
2: What seems to be the trouble, please?
0: Well, everything's wrong. I haven't had one bit of satisfaction out of one call I've made this evening. The whole world could be murdered for all you people care. And now my phone keeps ringing and ringing and ringing and ringing every 5 seconds or so, and when I pick it up, there's no one there.
2: I'm sorry. If you will hang up, I will test it for you.
0: I don't want you to test it for me. I want you to put that call through, whatever it is, at once.
2: I'm afraid I cannot do
0: you
2: that.
0: You can't! And why? Why, may I ask?
2: The dial system is automatic. If someone is trying to dial your number, there is no way to check it without the call is coming through the system or not, unless the person who is trying to reach you complains to his particular operator.
0: Well, of all the stupid. And meanwhile, I've got to sit here in my bed suffering every time that phone rings, imagining everything.
2: I will try to check the trouble for you.
0: Check it, check it. That's all anybody can do. Oh, what's the use of talking to you? You're so stupid. Oh, I fix her of all the impudence. How dare she speak to me like that? How dare she? Call the operator. Oh, why does it take so long?
2: Your call, please.
0: Young woman, I don't know your name, but there are ways of finding you out, and I'm going to report you to your superiors for the most unpardonable rudeness and insolence that's ever been my privilege. Give me the business office at once.
2: You may dial that number direct.
0: Dial it direct? I'll do no such thing. I don't even know the number.
2: The number is in the directory, or you may secure it by dialing information.
0: Listen here, you... Oh, what's the use? Oh, dear. Oh, for heaven's sake, I'm going out of my mind, out of my... Hello? Hello? Stop ringing me, do you hear? Answer me. Who is this? You realize you're driving me crazy? Who is calling me? What are you doing it for? Now stop it. Stop it. Stop it. Hello. Hello. If you don't stop ringing me, I'm going to call the police. You hear? The police.
1: Oh, if Albert would only come home. Oh, let it ring. Let it go on ringing. It's a trick of some kind. I won't answer. I won't. I won't even if it goes on ringing all night. Oh, you ring. Go ahead and ring. Oh. Now what's the matter? Why do they stop ringing all the time? Oh, what time is it? Where did I put that clock? Oh, here it is. 5 to 11. Oh, they decided something. They're sure I'm home. They heard my voice answer them just now. That's why they've been ringing me. Why no one has answered me. Call the operator again. Oh, where is she? Why doesn't she answer? Why doesn't she answer? Oh, please.
2: Your call, please.
0: Where were you just now? Why didn't you answer at once? Give me the police department. Busy, but that's impossible. The police department can't be busy. There must be other lines available.
2: The line is busy. I will try to get them for you later.
0: No, I've got to speak to them now, or it may be too late. I've got to talk to someone.
2: What number do you wish to speak to,
0: please? I don't know, but there must be someone to protect people beside the police department. A detective agency?
2: You will find agencies listed in the classified directory.
0: But I don't have a classified. I mean, I'm too nervous to look it up, and I don't know how to use it.
2: I'll connect you with information. Perhaps she will be able to help you.
0: No. Oh, you're being spiteful, aren't you? You don't care, do you, what happens to me? I could die and you wouldn't care. Oh, stop it! Stop! Stop it, stop it. I can't stand anymore. Hello, what do you want? Stop ringing, will you? Stop it.
3: Hello, is this Plaza 42295?
0: Yes, I'm sorry. This is Plaza 42295.
3: This is Western Union. I have a telegram here for Mrs. Albert Stevenson. Is there anyone there to receive the message?
0: I'm Mrs. Stevenson.
3: The telegram is as follows. Mrs. Albert Stevenson, 53 North Sutton Place, New York, New York. Darling, terribly sorry. Tried to get you for last hour, but lying busy. Leaving for Boston 11 p.m. tonight on urgent business. Back tomorrow afternoon. Keep happy. Love, signed, Albert.
0: Oh, no.
3: Do you wish us to deliver a copy of the message?
0: No, thank you.
3: Thank you, madam. Good night.
0: Good night. Oh, no. No, I don't believe it. He couldn't do it. He couldn't do it. Not when he knows I'll be all alone.
4: It's some trick. Some fiendish trick.
0: Oh, it's some trick. Why didn't she...
2: Your call, please.
0: Operator, try that Murray Hill 7093 number for me just once more, please.
2: You may dial that number direct.
0: Oh. You. Oh. Oh. Nine. He's gone. Oh, Elmer, how could you? How could you? How could you? I can't be alone tonight. I can't. If I'm alone one more second, I'll go mad. I don't care what he says or what the expense is. I'm a sick woman. I'm in dire. I'm in dire. He should be here.
2: Information. May I help you?
0: I want the telephone number of Henschley Hospital.
2: Henschley Hospital? Do you have the street address?
0: No. It's somewhere in the 70s. It's a very small, private and exclusive hospital where I had my appendix out 2 years ago. Henschley. H-E-N...
2: One moment, please.
0: Please hurry. And please, what is the time?
2: You may find out the time by dialing Meridian 7121.
0: Oh, for heaven's sake, I've no time to be dialing.
2: The number of Henschley Hospital is Butterfield. 70105.
0: Butterfield, 70105. You, 70105.
2: Henschley Hospital, good evening.
0: A nurse's registry.
2: Who was it you wish to speak to, please?
0: I want the nurse's registry at once. I want a trained nurse. I want to hire immediately for the night.
2: I see. And what is the nature of the case, madam?
0: Nerves. I'm very nervous. I need soothing and companionship. You see, my husband is away, and I'm...
2: Have you been recommended to us by any doctor in particular, madam?
0: No, but I really don't see why all this catechizing is necessary. I just want a trained nurse. I was a patient in your hospital 2 years ago, and after all, I do expect to pay this person for attending me.
2: We quite understand that, madam. But these are war times, you know.
0: Well,
2: registered nurses are very scarce just now, and our superintendent has asked us to send people out only on cases where the physician in charge feels that it is absolutely necessary.
0: Well, it is absolutely necessary. I'm a sick woman. I'm very upset, very. I'm alone in this house, and I'm an invalid, and tonight I overheard a telephone conversation that upset me dreadfully. In fact, if someone doesn't come at once, I'm afraid I'll go out of my mind.
2: I see. Well... I'll speak to Miss Phillips as soon as she comes in. And what is your name?
0: Miss Phillips! And when do you expect her in?
2: Well, I really couldn't say. She went out to supper at 11 o'clock.
0: 11 o'clock? But it's not 11 yet. Oh, my clock had stopped. I thought it was running down. What time is it?
2: Just 15 minutes past 11.
0: What was that?
2: What, ma'am?
0: That click just now in my own telephone as though someone had lifted the receiver off the hook of the extension telephone downstairs.
2: Well, I didn't hear it, madam. Now, about...
0: But I did. There's someone in this house. Someone downstairs in the kitchen, and they're listening to me now. They're... I hope we can help.
5: I won't let them hear me. I'll be quiet, and they'll see. Oh, but if I don't call someone now while they're still down there, there'll be no time. Oh, oh, I've got to find somebody.
2: Your call, please.
5: Operator, I'm in desperate trouble.
2: I'm sorry, I cannot hear you. Please speak louder.
5: I don't dare. There's someone listening. Can you hear me now?
2: I'm sorry.
5: But you've got to hear me. Oh, please, you've got to help me. There's someone in this house. Someone who's going to murder me. And you've got to get in touch with me. Oh, there it is. There it is. Did you hear it? He's put it down. He's put down the extension phone. He's coming up the stairs. Give me the police department. The police department. Give it to me.
2: One moment, please. I will connect you.
5: I can hear him. He's near her. Oh, I hear him. I hear it. Hurry. Oh, don't come near me.
6: Oh, I'm sorry. I must have got the wrong number. Don't worry. Everything's okay.

0: your narrator, the man in black, who conveys to you Columbia's invitation to spend this half hour in suspense with us again next Saturday, when we'll have another starring Hollywood cast, headed by Miss Dolores Costello, with Martin Kosler, Ian Wolfe, and George Zucco. The producer of these broadcasts is William Spear, who with Ted Bliss, the director, Lud Gluskin, the musical director, and Lucille Fletcher, the author, collaborated on tonight's Suspense.
1: The entire country is waiting in suspense for the answer to this important question. Will the United States Cadet Nurse Corps reach its goal of enrolling 65,000 student nurses before the end of 1943? For if it doesn't, this country faces the prospect of needless suffering and loss of life at a time when our full health and energy are needed to win the war. What are you girls from 17 or 18 to 35 going to do about it? If you're a high school graduate in good health, you're eligible for a scholarship which will pay you all your expenses while you're learning to be of service to your fellow man. Not only will you receive a personal spending allowance of $15 a month for the first 9 months in training, $20 a month for the following 21 months, and then $30 a month until graduation, but you will, in addition to this personal allowance, receive allowances for room, board, health and laboratory fees, books, and other incidental expenses. This is your chance to do something for yourself while you're doing something big for your country. You're needed now, so write immediately to the U.S. Cadet Nurses Corps, Box 88, New York, or to any nursing school of your choice, and they will furnish you with all the essential information. You are needed now, so act now. This is
2: Mutual Broadcasting System has the pleasure of presenting the 11th broadcast of a special 26-week series of plays by radio playwright Arch Obler. In this series, we hope to bring you dramas full of the excitement and meaning of plays told in relation to the expanding world in which we live. Our drama this evening, through the cooperation of the Spanish Refugee Appeal, stars Mr. Francho Tone in The Naked Mountain. This story happened yesterday, just yesterday. An American soldier and a British girl in the uniform of her country, riding in a jeep down a curving road of that portion of the Alps which passes through the German land of Bavaria. This is fiction, but fiction married to fact by the benediction of 100 truths.

0: dream.
1: Oh, Tom. You think you really wrote that song for me?
2: Well, it really was nothing.
1: You fraud. You unadulterated fraud. I heard that song myself on the shortwave from America.
2: Well, I told you it was nothing.
1: Oh, Captain, I'm going to miss you.
2: And I'm going to miss you, Lieutenant. And I'm not laughing.
1: Now, Tom, don't stop. You said yourself the Colonel wants his jeep back before dark.
2: All right.
1: It's been a day.
2: Yeah. The Bavarian Alps. My father once drove from Kansas City to California. He's talked about crossing the Rockies for 20 years. This ought to top that story.
1: I'm sure it will.
2: Hey, look at the time. 43 hours left.
1: 43?
2: And that's when my transport leaves from Croydon.
1: I thought it was next week. You see...
2: Well, I promoted a ride back with a special service unit. 43 hours from now. It's strange. When the order first came through that I could turn in my uniform, I took it rather calmly. It's not that way anymore. Laura, I want to get home.
1: Of course.
2: I've done everything I can. I'm a... What's that pleasant word? I'm a disability now. Well, it's all over anyway. Like a Sunday school story, the good are being blessed and the evildoers undone. So I'm going home, and I've got bells ringing in my head.
1: I'm glad for you.
2: Thanks. Hey, how about you? We've been having so much fun, I never asked. What happens to you?
1: I'm going home, too. I feel the way you do. It's all settled here.
2: So?
1: So, another few weeks, and then, as you always say it, up to Mount Thames, here I come.
2: Will you come to America sometime?
1: Will you come back here sometime?
2: I don't think so. Why come back and remember what I saw? The things... It's over. That's all. Finished. I'm going home and stay there. Listen to me. Sure, I'll be back. Some year, maybe.
1: Maybe.
2: Why that?
1: Oh, I'm just tired. Just tired, tired, tired.
2: It's been a war.
1: You're beginning to talk like a Britisher.
2: I'm beginning to talk like a veteran looking back. You know, it's funny. If anyone had told me a month ago that I'd be tying little memory ribbons on the war, I wouldn't have believed it.
1: It's done with.
2: Yeah.
1: It's such a beautiful drive.
2: The Colonel should know.
1: What?
2: That I drove his favorite jeep up the backside of a Bavarian Alp.
1: It's a fine road.
2: Yeah, well, that's not the point. Back in civilian life, the Colonel must have been one of those characters who put a dust cover over his car every time he parked.
1: I see.
2: Well, I'd better step on it or they'll be sending out St. Bernards to look for us.
1: If they're carrying a pot of tea, let's wait for them.
2: The disgusting thought for the day.
1: Pardon my mentioning it, Tom, but we just lost our left wing.
2: Well, that's perfectly all right. We just lost the right one, too.
1: Oh, it's like coming down on a roller coaster.
2: Wait till I hit the next curve. I'll show you a racing turn my grandfather taught me.
1: Careful, Tom.
2: Under control.
1: Tom, look out! The rock!
2: Hey, Laura.
1: Tom.
2: You all right?
1: You should bring a suit against your grandfather.
2: Yeah. Well, let's get out and see how much damage Grandpa did.
1: Excuse me while I move my broken bones.
2: Hey, are you all right?
1: Oh,
2: of course. Ooh, the Colonel's going to love me.
1: Oh, Tom, look at those huge rocks all over the road. That was expert driving.
2: All right, so we won't sue Grandpa. After all, if he...
1: Tom, what is it?
2: The right front tire.
1: Oh, dear.
2: And not a service station between here and Akron, Ohio. Does the captain like to change tires? No, the captain does not like to change tires.
1: But the captain will change the tire, or else the colonel will. But, Tom, look. Those boys.
2: Well.
3: Right. That way.
2: Huh?
1: Well, where did you come from?
3: We'll ride. That way.
2: No, small fry. You and your friend can't ride anywhere.
1: Where did they come from, Tom?
2: I don't know.
1: They look so tired.
2: Sure, sure. But at this moment, hitchhiking little German bobby soxers don't...
1: What's the matter now?
2: Those rocks.
1: What?
2: The rocks in the road. They're piled up. Piled up. Somebody tried to smash us up. Someone tried to... You. Yeah, you. Both of you. Did you do that? Answer me. Did you put those rocks in the road?
1: Tom, I don't think they did.
2: Laura, let him answer. Listen, you, I want an answer. Did you pile those rocks in the road?
3: I put rocks in the road.
1: Well,
2: can you beat that? We have to run into some junior werewolves.
1: They're not trying to get away.
2: The arrogant little devils. Hey, what did you do it for? Answer me. Why did you try to wreck us?
3: No wreck.
2: Huh?
3: Just stop you. We want ride. That way.

0: And if anybody had told me that my last few hours in Europe would be spent banging on a wheel at the side of a mountain road.
1: Come on, sit down in the shade.
0: Well,
1: a minute or two won't make much difference.
0: Okay.
1: Got your canteen.
0: Thanks. You know, while I've been working, I've been trying to figure out what army regulation gives me the right to break their blasted little Nazi necks. See, look at them sitting there. Sweet young boys. A swastika wouldn't melt in their mouths.
1: I've been trying to figure something out, too.
0: There's the philosophy of the whole nation epitomized. To make us go their way, they'd smash us up. Fantastic, twisted-minded
1: Tom,
0: little...
1: Tom, look.
0: And what?
1: Their faces. You look closely at their faces.
0: No. And thank God, in a few hours, I'll never have to see any more like them again.
1: Oh, please, Tom. Look at them.
0: Well? Well?
1: I don't think they're German.
0: Not German? Hey, what are you talking about?
1: Olive skin, dark eyes. Can they be Italian?
0: In Bavaria? No, oh, they're little Nazis. Their brains have been trained to smash.
1: No, wait, wait.
0: No, I ought
1: to... Boys, are you Italian?
0: Oh, Laura.
1: Boys, I'm speaking to you. Are you Italiano?
0: I'll prove to you they're German. She thinks you're Italian. Well, that's an insult to a little Aryan werewolf, isn't it? Say, you do have dark skin, don't you? That gave you lots of trouble with the Hitler Youth, didn't it? They thought you little degenerate Italians, didn't they? Or maybe Spaniards? Called you dirty little degenerate Spaniards, didn't they?
2: No, no. No lo diga. Somos Espelianos y soberbios.
3: Better no.
2: No, no.
3: No.
1: Well.
0: Espanolas. Look, how well do you understand English, boys?
4: We understand.
0: All right, then listen. Why did you do this thing? I'm an American officer. You understand? An American. This lady's a British officer. We're your friends. Well, don't you understand? Friends.
4: We have no friends, senor.

0: At least the mountain streams in this country are all right. That feels better.
1: Want to use my scarf to dry up?
0: No, just let it evaporate. That sun.
1: There much more to do?
0: No, just tighten a few bolts. Hey, we'd better get back to the car before those young Don Quixotes tear it apart because they don't like us.
1: What are they doing up here, Tom?
0: Be careful where you step.
1: Oh, yes.
0: Well, they're part of a dispossessed pack of young ones that'll be a problem in Europe for a while. Children who've lost their parents, wandering around, that's always a problem after a war, when great masses of population are dispossessed. Young devils, savages, all of them, no sense of responsibility. Well, they'll be rounded up soon enough and given training in a few social truths. Now look at those two sitting there, waiting for me to fix what they wrecked.
1: All right, Tom, all right. I understand.
0: And a good thing. Hey, where are those sandwiches we were talking about? I need my strength to face the colonel.
1: Oh, I have them here. Quite a few.
0: Well, I can use quite a few.
1: Tom, ask them.
0: What?
1: They look hungry.
0: Oh, this is what is known as turning both cheeks. All right. My friendless friends, would you like some rations? Sandwiches, see? Vittles. Vitoire.
2: No, senor.
0: What do you mean, no, senor? Look, you might as well eat. You'll have to wait anyway until I eat and get those bolts back on. Go on, take them. Now look at your friend's eyes. They're going to fall out. Go on, take them.
1: Yes, take them, boys. I want you to.
2: Alberto?
3: Sí. Gracias, senor.
0: Okay. Hey, Laura, aren't you going to eat?
1: No, I haven't been working. You think it's all right if I ask them a few questions?
0: Go ahead, but you won't get honest answers. Thank God making human beings out of these wild kids won't be my responsibility.
1: Boy, what's your name?
2: Juan.
1: And your name is Alberto?
2: He is Alberto.
0: Well, why doesn't he talk for himself?
2: He is silencioso.
0: Oh, nothing but direct action, huh?
1: You are the elder brother?
2: Si.
0: What are you, 16?
2: Tengo 12 años.
1: 12, Tom. Only 12, it is safe.
0: Yeah. What are you doing in Germany, boy? Look, did you hear me?
2: Si.
0: Then why don't you answer?
1: We mean you no harm. Why are you here in Germany?
0: Were you in France?
2: Si.
1: You came here from France to Germany?
2: Si.
1: Why?
0: Well, why not? Running wild and seeing Europe.
1: Were you brought here?
2: No.
0: Well, that's it. You just came here for the sights. Well, we're wasting our time, Laura, talking to them. Just kids gone wild, crazy with
4: the... No, not crazy, senor. We came to find our
2: father. Alberto!
1: Find your father. Your father was here, Alberto? Alberto, please answer me. Your father was here in Germany?
2: Madre mia, Thomas, was going to answer the answer. Why did you want to know?
0: We're trying to help you.
2: Help us?
1: Of course.
2: When the Italian Nazis fly over a village in España and burn down a house, my papa said, wait, the Americans, the British, they know we are the first to fight fascism. Wait, the Americans and the British, you know, the big men and the boys to be shot. My papa take Alberto Mio to the montañas to Tancia, and they put us in a place with the barbed wire around it. It was cold. He's fat, hungry. My papa said, wait, the Americans, the British. The war begins. We're more cold, hungry. Everybody forget it. But my papa said, wait, the Americans, the British. The Nazis come and take my papa, Alberto. Now we are literally fat. No one can do the last thing. My papa cried out, wait, the Americans, the British.

0: Juan.
1: Well, he's all right now. Aren't you, boy?
0: See?
1: What I can't understand is why you boys didn't go to the authorities. Wandering around on your own. Why didn't you go to the authorities?
2: Autoridades?
1: Yes.
2: See, my brother and I know the authorities. Seis autoridades. And the first one, autoridades, they stay inside the barbed wire, children. Inside the barbed wire. Outside, we can see tantas cosas. Autoridades say, not for you, stay inside the barbed wire, we put you in the dark hole. 2 years inside the wire, senor. No grass, no trees. Just the ground inside the wire. That is not good for children. Is it, senor?
1: No.
2: Tell them, del segundo.
3: Si, les digo, I tell them. Las autoridades, el segundo. Say we can plant things to eat. It's so happy, we work so hard, terrible hunger. Now we'll have to eat, weather, frío, calor, buen tiempo, mal tiempo. All the time we work on a little piece of ground to make things grow. We work, we wait, so long to wait. Last, it's grown clean, beautiful. Now Salvatore steal it all from us. When the children cry, Salvatore make them stand for hours in the sun. But still there is no more tears.
2: Come. In the fourth camp, when it was Fiestas de Navidad.
1: Christmas.
2: See, there's a very small girl, Cecilia. She's cuatro. She's born there. She has never been in España. She's always been inside the wire. We children, we say we all are brothers and sisters. We have nothing for her. So we stand around her and we sing. Beautiful song of our home, España, our present tour. Just a song, senor. A little song.
4: Quickly, las autoridades are there, and hitting, he's kicking, no song. Si las autoridades, no song.
3: Ah, senor, I know the autoridades well.
1: Boy, listen. Those are the authorities of the past. That's what we've fought for. We've overcome that kind of authority. All over the world.
2: All over the world, senor? Then why am I not home with my mother?

0: Are they sleeping?
1: The young one. Juan isn't.
0: On guard, huh?
1: Yes. Oh, Tom, what can we do?
0: You know, in North Africa, in the south of France, the best soldiers were Spanish Maquis.
1: Why do you speak of that?
0: Well, they were grown men. And he has their look. I never understood it. When we used to thank them for doing something especially courageous on attack or patrol, they'd look at us the way he did when he asked us why he wasn't home. Laura, this is what they were saying. Where were you when we fought fascism? Where will you be when we fight it again? And I was the guy who was going to put it all away with my uniform.
1: Tom, if we take them to the relief authorities...
0: No, it's no good, Laura. The boy said it. Your people, mine, our charity is set up only for the citizens of those countries where tyranny has been defeated. Their country is... What a word. Their country is neutral. There's no help for them. It's true. There's no help for them from us. Laura, remember, we didn't help them when the Nazi bombers and tanks were using their villages and their people for testing grounds. And now they're the only people on Earth who fought fascism who haven't any place on Earth.
2: Senor.
0: Huh?
2: The crossroads, senor.
0: What?
2: The crossroads. You will stop, please.
1: Tom, what are they?
0: Oh, I don't quite know.
2: Alberto, wake up. It is the road to the south. Estoy despierto. Estoy despierto.
0: Juan, what is it? We were going to drive you on down.
2: No, senor. That would only mean bad trouble for you. You are a soldier. This road goes south. We are on our way.
1: To where?
2: To home. Our mother.
0: But how can you? Won't they?
2: No, senor. We know very much now how to hide, how to kill.
1: Oh.
2: Si, senor. This we must know. We were very young, Alberto and I, when we left. We have learned much. No harm will come to us. Adios, senora.
1: Goodbye. Tom.
0: Yes.
1: Goodbye, Juan. Alberto.
2: Adios, senora. Senora. Adios, Capitán Americano.
0: Goodbye, Juan.
2: Salud, Victoria.
0: Salud.

0: You have just heard Mr. Francho Tone in Arch Oboler's play, The Naked Mountain. Opposite Mr. Tone was Lorene Tuttle, with Tommy Cook and Joel Davis. Your announcer is Marvin Best. The original music was written and conducted by David Raxson. Now, Arch Oboler will speak to you.
1: Ladies and gentlemen, there will be those who say that the play you just heard was propaganda. Propaganda. That's a very abused word. For there is propaganda for good as well as evil. I believe it is the playwright's duty and right to occasionally bring out through drama the plight of peoples disinherited. The people of which we spoke tonight, armed with faith in their republic, have never accepted defeat. They are a people who, throughout this war, have given their lives for the cause of the United Nations, yet who now that the battle is, for the larger part, won in Europe, find themselves, because of a sardonic shrug of fate, the only people in exile, without a country, without hope of relief beyond that which is in their faith. Thousands of them died fighting our war against fascism. Their families need our help. The Spanish Refugee Appeal of New York City is conducting a campaign to help them, to repay our debt to them. I don't believe that's evil propaganda.

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It is an amazing story of a strange adventure. The leading player will be the distinguished actor of stage and screen, Mr. Edmund Gwenn. 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
1: 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Yes, you do go farther with Signal.

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Tonight, death pays a visit.

0: am the Whistler. And I know many things, for I walk by night. I know many strange tales hidden in the hearts of men and women who have stepped into the shadows. Yes, I know the nameless terrors of which they dare not speak. The Crowleys are a typical young married couple, the kind of people you have living on your block. A little more prosperous than most, perhaps, drive a better car, nicer clothes, you know. Funny, too, because Jake Crowley only earns $47.50 a week as assistant manager of a branch of Sellers National Bank. And the neighbors might be surprised to learn that the Crowleys have only $321.17 in their joint bank account. That's not much. A pittance, it seems, to Trina Crowley. Especially when Jake tells her about how they came to have it.
1: Well, that's all that's left, Trina.
2: How much was it to begin with, Jake?
1: Almost $10,000.
2: $10,000? Where's it gone?
1: Where do you think? You wanted a new car, didn't you? You insisted on that trip to Tahoe last summer. You asked for this house, didn't you?
2: Oh, so I was the one at fault. I spent the money. I suppose the next thing you'll be saying is that I instigated the whole
1: affair. Listen, Trina, we won't get anywhere this way. We've got to figure a way out. I need your help.
2: Well, Jake, I don't know anything about finance. If only you told me before, perhaps we could have...
1: If post-mortems aren't going to do any good, the thing's done. Can't you get that through your head?
2: Yes, I can get it through my head. And I won't be talked to that way.
1: All right, Trina. I'm sorry. I'm on edge. I'm sorry.
2: When are the bank examiners due?
1: Next Tuesday, after the weekend.
2: But can't you cover up some way? Isn't there something you can do?
1: Nothing. Here? Since that new manager's been in, I haven't had a chance to lay my hands on the accounts.
2: Oh, Jake, I don't know what to say. It's...
1: The word is grand larceny, Trina.
0: And that's how it began. Jake had stolen $10,000 from the bank, and they had to do what they did. They were desperate. There didn't seem to be any way out, no way at all. Then, as though fate itself had planned it, the letter came.
1: I don't like your precious cousin, Charlie. I wish he'd stay home where he belongs.
2: It's only for the weekend, Jake. He says in his letter he'd enjoy spending our wedding anniversary.
1: Well, I'm not going to enjoy having him. Those stupid jokes he tells. I can hardly wait to hear that cheery laugh of his.
3: And so the fellow says, is this the general store? And the other guy says, yes. And so he says, okay, let me speak to the general. Do you like that?
1: Not particularly.
3: Well, then there's the one about the two bookies who went to heaven. Have I told that to you?
1: Is it funny?
3: It sure is.
1: And you haven't told it.
3: And I haven't... Oh, say, that's good. That's real good.
1: Thanks.
3: Yeah.
2: Cousin Charlie.
3: Yeah?
2: I've laid out some towels for you if you want to freshen up. And your room's ready whenever you are.
3: Oh, thanks. Well, I guess I'll go upstairs, then. Hey, where's that little traveling kit of mine?
2: Oh, it's there with your suitcase at the head of the stairs.
3: Huh? Yeah, so it is. Getting so I can't see a thing without my glasses. Think I'll take my suitcase up, too. I want to...
2: Oh, I
3: dropped the kit.
2: Oh, here, I'll get it, Cousin Charlie. You seem to have a lot of money here, Charlie.
3: Oh, the kit came open, didn't it?
1: It's in cash.
3: Yes, I just sold a piece of property of mine in Missouri on the way out here. Funny old codger brought it. Yes, insist on doing business in cash.
1: Quite a lot of cash, by the way, the looks of it.
3: $10,000.
2: That's an awful lot of money to carry around.
3: Well, I haven't had a chance to deposit it yet. You know, the funny part of it is, I've been trying to get rid of that property for years, and no one would touch it. And then suddenly, this guy offers me $10,000. Just like a present, isn't it?
1: Yes.
3: Yes. Well, I guess I'll go on up. Oh, happy anniversary. Oh, maybe I'm a little too early for that, huh? Well, anyway, happy anniversary.
2: You know, Jake, I've been thinking, as long as Charlie has a guest room...
1: $10,000. Did you see it? $10,000, Trina. It would more than make up what I'm short at the bank.
2: I know, but I don't...
1: $10,000.
2: Jake. Good Lord, Jake, you...
1: Charlie's got $10,000.
4: 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Signal Go Farther Gasoline. Yes, there never was a better time to join the ever-increasing thousands of wise Western drivers who are discovering it's a fact. You do go farther with Signal Gasoline. And now, back to The Whistler.

0: When Jake Crowley found out that Cousin Charlie had $10,000 in cash with him, his eyes went cold and hard. You'd never seen him look like that before, had you, Trina? He stared intently as though he were seeing something that no one else could see. For a moment, you thought it was all in your mind, that you imagined what Jake was thinking. But then you couldn't help but know. Jake had plans.
1: Would you rather see me go to prison?
2: Oh, it might be better, Jake. Better than this.
1: You don't mean that, Trina.
2: Oh, Jake, I don't know what I mean. I'm so confused.
1: There's nothing to be confused about. We can't afford to be. I thought the whole thing out last night. I think I know how it can be done.
2: What do you intend to do?
1: Do you remember Charlie saying he couldn't see very well without his glasses?
2: He's always been nearsighted.
1: All right. One of us has to get our hands on those glasses. We break them. Make it appear accidental, of course.
2: And then?
1: I've typed this note. Here, look it over. We'll find some way to get him to sign it. He won't know what he's signing if he can't read it.
2: It looks all right. Are you sure this will leave us in the clear, Jake?
1: Can't miss, Trina. All we have to do is get Charlie to sign it.
2: What are you going to use for the...
1: potassium cyanide. The encyclopedia says 5 grains are fatal. I can buy it at a photography studio in town. They use it for gilding pictures. That way I won't have to sign for it.
2: Oh, Jake, I'm frightened.
1: No, you aren't. You aren't, Trina. You understand? When people get frightened, they get caught. Remember that.
2: But if Charlie should suspect anything, if Charlie should...
3: If Charlie should what?
2: Charlie!
3: Morning. My ears are burning. What were you saying about me?
2: Nothing. Nothing at all.
3: Oh, yes, you were. I heard you.
2: Heard what?
3: Well, I heard you mention my name. Oh, come on. What's the secret?
2: Oh, well, I was just telling Jake if you didn't like hotcakes for breakfast, I didn't know what I could fix.
3: Hotcakes? Well, hotcakes are my favorite dish. Yes, sir.
2: Oh, wait a minute. Before you two sit down, this water faucet's stuck.
3: Hmm?
2: Would one of you see if you can turn it for me, please?
3: Why, sure thing. Let me. I'm a regular handyman, that's me. Now, which one is it?
2: It's the hot water faucet. Cold water works all right, but...
3: Yeah. It doesn't seem to be anything the matter with...
2: No, it's this one over here.
3: Hey, look out for that cold water.
2: Oh, dear, I've splattered your suit, haven't I? I'm so sorry. Here, take the dishcloth.
3: Thank you.
2: Here, let me have your glasses. I'll drive
3: them. Oh, that's
2: for you.
3: All right. I can do
2: no,
3: it.
2: No, let me do it. I can do it.
3: Okay. Yeah.
2: I don't know how I ever could have done it.
3: Look out for the glasses.
2: Oh, now look what I've gone and done. I've broken your glasses.
3: Yeah, it was my only pair.
2: I'm sorry, Charlie. I'm terribly sorry.
0: Well, you've taken the first big step, Trina, and you're hoping you won't be sorry for it. Jake goes on to work, and you and Cousin Charlie lounge around the house. That afternoon, you're out on the sun porch trying to read. But you can't concentrate. All you can think of is how to get Charlie to sign that note. Then, as if in answer to the question, an article in the magazine caught your eye. And there was the solution, as simple as that. What was it Jake said? People who get frightened get caught? Yes, be calm, Trina. And casual.
2: Cousin Charlie?
3: Hmm?
2: Here's an interesting article. Have you seen this?
3: What?
2: It's about the different specimens of handwriting. It says that your entire character can be determined just by the way you sign your name.
3: Now?
2: Yeah. It says if you circle your I's instead of dotting them, you're an extrovert. And if you don't cross your T's, you're an introvert. What are you, Charlie? An extrovert or an introvert?
3: Oh, I don't know. Anyway, I don't go in for that.

0: Are you satisfied?
1: Yes. Yes, I'm satisfied.
2: So far, so good, Trina. All you have to do now is wait until Jake returns. Then the next step. Jake's late getting home that night. Charlie and you have finished supper and he'd gone into the living room. You were straightening up in the kitchen when you heard the car turning in the driveway. Jake gave in the back door.
1: Jake! Jake, you're late. Where have you been?
3: The stores were jammed. I had to wait a long time at the photography studio. And I got it. Did you get everything you're supposed to?
1: Yes. Here.
3: Trina, you're wonderful.
1: I was afraid for a while I wouldn't
3: be able...
1: Here comes
3: Charlie.
4: Trina, I... Jake finally got home, eh?
3: Yes, Charlie.
4: Well, I had just come in to say goodnight.
1: Oh, you going to bed so early?
4: Mm-hmm. Gotta get my beauty wings. Well, good night.
3: Oh, Cousin Charlie.
4: Yeah?
3: We were just getting ready to fix some tea, weren't we, Trina?
1: Oh, yes, we were.
3: Why don't you join us in a cup before you turn in?
4: Well, no thanks, I don't think so. Good night.
3: Good night.
1: What's the idea of the tea?
3: This is it.
1: You mean now?
3: Yes, this is perfect, can't you see?
1: I'll put the water on. Jake, let me see that note again.
3: What's the matter with you? You've seen it.
1: But we might have left something out. There might be some kind of a mistake.
3: I tell you, it's all right. Oh, it'll make you feel any better here.
1: Dear Trina and Jake, I trust that you will forgive me for what I've done. When one loses his desire to live, this is the only way. You'll find $10,000 in my traveling kit. I want you to have it. Call it my anniversary present to the both of you. I have no explanation to offer, other than the fact that I've grown weary and perhaps a little old. I've lived my life now, and I wish to take it by my own hand. Please try to understand. Love from your cousin, Charlie Lawton.
3: Is there anything wrong with that?
1: No, I guess not.
3: Put this in his cup. There's 10 grains here.
1: All right. Wait a minute, Jake.
3: What's the matter now?
1: The police will ask where he got the poison.
3: Trina, don't you think I've thought of that? Charlie must have found it in the desk. I used it last summer for developing the pictures.
1: Oh.
3: Now, will you please get a hold of yourself? Take the tea upstairs.
1: Oh, Jake, I'm afraid I'm going to be sick.
3: You're not anything of the kind. You're all right. It's all planned perfectly. Now take the tea up to Charlie.
1: All right.
3: Go ahead. Up the stairs.
1: Yes.

0: There's your tea, Cousin Charlie.
1: Now it's done. You and Jake spend a sleepless night, don't you, Trina? Listening, wondering, waiting. And then in the morning...
0: I don't want to go up there, Jake. I just can't.
2: All right, you don't have to. Let me have the suicide note. I'll take it up and put it on the lampstand.
0: Do we have to call the police this morning?
2: Of course, but there's nothing to worry about. We simply tell them I went upstairs to call him for breakfast and found him... well, that way.
0: Jake. Jake, are you sorry we've done it?
2: Listen, Trina. I was thinking last night. There may be more than 10,000 in this for us. Charlie's a rich man, isn't he?
0: I think so.
2: You're his only living relative, aren't you?
0: Yes.
2: All right. He's almost certain to have mentioned you in his will. Do you realize what that means, Trina? We'll be rich.
0: Rich. Oh, Jake, it must be wonderful to be rich.
2: You bet. Trina, we're both alike. I think that's why I love you so much.
0: And I love you, Jake. I always will.
3: Good morning.
0: What? Charlie!
3: Hi, what's the matter?
2: Well, there's nothing. She wasn't...
3: Oh, I must have fallen right to sleep last night. That cup of tea, I didn't get a chance to drink it. But thanks, anyway.
0: Oh.
3: Well, what are you staring at me for? Did I forget something? Well, what have you got for breakfast?
0: Breakfast?
2: Yes, breakfast, Trina.
0: Oh. Eggs, eggs.
3: Eggs, eggs, fine. How about dishing me up a platter? I'm kind of in a hurry, you know. I thought I'd go into town this morning, get me a pair of temporary glasses.

0: I'll fix you something right away.
1: Yeah. Oh, say, I meant to tell you, I used your phone for a long-distance call yesterday. I hope you don't mind.
0: No, of course not.
1: Had to call my foreman at one of my ranches. We're going to enlarge. Yes, finally got an okay of some building material. Figured on going up to look it over day after tomorrow.
2: You told the foreman you'd be there day after tomorrow?
1: Mm-hmm. Well, come on, how about those eggs?
0: Oh, I'm sorry. Right away, Cousin Charlie.
3: Well, Jake, and you are lucky, Trina. It was an almost miraculous stroke of luck. If Charlie had drunk the tea after making that phone call to his ranch, you would have been doomed. A man planning suicide wouldn't be planning the enlargement of his ranch at the same time. The police would have checked with the foreman and immediately become suspicious. They would have questioned you. And from that, they wouldn't have found it difficult to piece it all together. Yes, you were lucky. But your problem isn't solved. And that evening...
2: Trina, did Charlie get back?
0: He's in the front room, listening to the radio.
2: Did he get his glasses?
0: Yes.
2: Good. That solves the problem.
0: Oh, Jake.
2: Hmm?
0: Not again.
2: There's only 2 days left, Trina.
0: I know,
2: listen,
0: but we...
2: this is foolproof. We ask him to go into town for some candles for the anniversary cake. I loan him my car.
0: Well, how did
2: the
0: that
2: The skid chains are off and the roads are slippery with snow. I've loosened a bolt in the master cylinder of the brakes. By the time he starts back from town, all of the hydraulic fluid will have leaked out.
0: The brakes won't hold.
2: Call Charlie.
0: Oh, Jake.
2: Call him. Here are the keys, Charlie.
1: Okay.
2: Oh, and Charlie.
1: Yeah?
2: On your way back, take the highway along the river. You can make better time.
1: Okay, I'll hurry.
2: Yes, be sure to hurry.
3: Charlie took the keys and started out the front door. And as that door closed behind him, somehow you felt relieved, Trina, almost exhilarated. Nothing further to worry about, everything accomplished. And poor, dull Charlie was the key to that realization. You stood by the window, not bothering to look out, not wanting to. You listened for the door slam and for the motor to start. But you didn't hear either. Instead, you heard a voice calling...
0: Cousin Charlie.
2: Sounds like he's on the porch. Open the door.
0: Cousin Charlie, what's the matter?
1: I slipped on the steps. I don't seem to be able to get up. Give me a hand, will you?
2: Here.
1: Be careful.
0: Let's get him in the house, Jim.
2: Yeah, all right, take it easy, Charlie. Come on.
1: It's my ankle. I'm afraid I've sprained it.
3: Yes, he sprained his ankle. So you called a doctor who came over and taped Cousin Charlie's leg. He advised Charlie to stay in bed and rest up, and he would pay him another visit in the morning. Jake is furious. The thing is getting to be an obsession with him.
2: I don't care, Trina. I don't care what's gone wrong. We can't wait any longer. We can't.
0: Jake. Jake, what's gotten into you? Why do you look that way?
2: Why do I look what way? There's nothing wrong with me. It's just that this thing's getting maddening, that's all.
0: We won't be able to do it, Jake. You can see that. It just wasn't meant to be.
2: It was meant to be, all right, and it's going to be.
0: No. Don't you realize, Jake, there's something bigger than you or me.
2: There's nothing bigger than you or me, not now. I planned this affair, I'll make it work.
0: No.
2: Yes,
0: no,
2: I say, listen to me. You've kept up the insurance on the house, haven't you?
0: You know I have.
2: All right, this is the last time. This is the time we'll do it. There's plenty of kerosene in the basement. It'll work. It's got to.
0: You don't mean to.
2: We'll burn this infernal house to the ground and Cousin Charlie with it.
0: No, Jake.
2: Shut up. We'll be in the garage looking over the car brakes. We won't notice the fire until too late. Charlie started it with a cigarette accidentally. He was smoking in bed.
0: But he's crippled. He'll never be able to get down the stairs.
2: Of course, that's the idea.
0: You wouldn't do that,
2: Trina. We can and we will. Trina, we've gone too far to stop now. Hello, Charlie. How do you feel?
1: Oh, a little better, thanks. Guess I'm sort of spoiling your anniversary, eh?
0: Oh, no, of course you are, Cousin Charlie. You have our sympathy.
1: Oh, no, there's no need to feel sorry for me. Just a little sprain.
2: Say, Charlie, that money of yours. Don't you think Trina and I'd better put it away for you?
1: Oh, I don't know. Nobody's going to rob me, are they?
2: Hmm? No, of course not. I just thought, well, we have a wall safe downstairs, and inasmuch as you're laid up...
1: Well, come to think of it, might not be a bad idea. Oh, there's my traveling kit over there. Take it down with you.
2: Fine.
1: Hey, Trina... What have you got in the can there?
0: Oh, it's kerosene. We were just going down to the furnace and thought we'd heat your room up a little for you.
1: Oh, well, thank you.
0: Oh, dear. Oh, I've spilled it. I'll get a cloth and clean it up right away.
1: Oh, now, don't you bother. It'll dry up.
0: If you're sure you don't mind.
1: Oh, no, it's okay.
2: Oh, say, I was able to pick up a pack of cigarettes, Charlie, in case you'd like a smoke.
1: Well, thank you. But you'd better keep them. You see, I don't smoke.
2: You don't?
1: No.
2: Oh, well, that's right. That's right, I forgot. Come on, Trina, we better go downstairs.
3: What was it the poet said about the best laid plans, Jake? Seems that whatever you try, you're wrong. Perhaps Trina was right. It just wasn't meant to be. But you can't give it up now.
0: But, Jake, regardless, why can't we tell the police it started with a cigarette?
2: Don't be a fool. Don't you think they'd discover he didn't smoke? Well, we gotta find something besides a cigarette. What can... Oh, I'll get it. Hello. Speaking. Oh, hello, Evans. Yes. Yeah. They what? They're on the way over here now. Yes. Yes, I'm glad you called. Thanks. Goodbye.
0: What is it, Jake? Jake, what's wrong?
2: They discovered the shortage at the bank. They must have. That was Evans, my police reporter friend. He says the cops are on their way over here now. Evans said he thought I'd like to know. He's a nice guy.
0: But how? I thought the bank examiners weren't due.
2: I don't know how. Trina, you said you loved me.
0: I do, Jake. Heaven help me for it, but I do.
2: We'll run away, you and I.
0: But if we're caught...
2: We will be if we stay here. We've got to leave, Trina. We got Charlie's 10,000. Maybe we'll be able to start it again somewhere else. Not everybody gets caught, Trina. If we play it smart and stick together, people will forget about the whole thing in a couple of years.
0: But, Jake...
2: Will you come with me, Trina?
0: Yes, Jake, you know I'll come.
2: Are you afraid?
0: No, not anymore.
2: They're probably at the house by now.
0: Jake, you have to drive so fast.
2: They'll be looking for us pretty soon.
0: But you're doing almost 70 in the road. Jake!
2: What is it?
0: Jake! Good Lord, Jake! You forgot! The brakes!
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0: Well, in their haste to get away with Cousin Charlie's $10,000, Jake and Trina forgot one important little thing, the brakes. Jake had drained the brake fluid in the attempt to murder Cousin Charlie. But now, speeding along the icy river road, it was too late. You can probably guess what happened. It was pretty messy. And back home, Cousin Charlie had a caller.
1: Oh, good evening, officer. Good evening. Come in. I'm sorry I took so long to answer
2: the
1: door.
2: Is this the Crowley residence?
1: Yes. As a matter of fact, it is. But Mr. Crowley doesn't seem to be home. I'm Charlie Barton, Mrs. Crowley's cousin.
2: Good. You're the one I'm looking for anyway.
1: Oh, what can I do for you?
2: Well, the department got a call from out west somewhere, somebody trying to get a hold of you. Something about some property out there.
1: Hmm?
2: Didn't know where to reach you here in town, so they asked us to track you down. Here's the name and address.
1: Oh, yes, thank you. Excuse me, the telephone...
2: Oh, sure, go ahead.
1: Thank you. Hello? Hmm? Yes, this is the Crowley resident. No, this is Charlie Barton. I'm Miss Crowley's cousin. What? That's terrible. Yes, to identify the bodies, of course. I'll get someone to drive me down immediately. The what? $10,000? Well, that's strange. Well, I was going to give them $10,000 for an anniversary present.

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0: These are stories of Central State University.
1: Jeffrey Southall II, Central State University graduate, class of 2011, graduated with a Bachelor of Arts degree in English and Literature. I was born and raised in Omaha, Nebraska, the eldest of nine children, and the first in my family to attend and graduate from college.

0: The piece of music that best defines my time at Central State was written by the German composer Felix Mendelssohn, entitled Rise Up, Arise. My time at Central State was remarkable in that I was actively involved as a member of the Central State University Chorus and Student Government Association. In these elite organizations, I served in leadership roles. These experiences allowed my talents and personality to surface and flourish. I learned the importance of establishing good, healthy, sustainable relationships, learning from every failure and triumph, and most importantly, the value of being kind. I graduated from Central State with a treasure trove of life lessons and protocols that have followed me and profited me greatly in my professional career. Because of Central State, I bravely welcome each and every challenge that comes my way and remain focused on my purpose and calling as a higher ed administrator. One of my greatest accomplishments at Central State was reestablishing the position of Mr. Central State University on campus. I took on this initiative because I saw a need for an elevated, positive male representation. Because of my relationships with faculty, staff, and administration, I was able to seek out perfect mentorship and guidance on how to best accomplish this. This is why good relationships are important. It was one of my greatest challenges, but I had a blast doing the work for something bigger than me to benefit those to come thereafter. Enrolling at Central State University was the best thing to have ever happened to me. For the rest of my life, I will be forever indebted to Central State. My HBCU instilled so much awareness, pride, and strength in me. At times, I shudder to think of the person I'd become had I not chosen Central State. I encourage you all to openly embrace Central State University and love every minute of it. Central State prepared me well in making my dream my career, and it can do the same for you.
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1: My name is Natalia Harris. I am a 1997 graduate of Central State University and majored in English. I'm the first in my family to attend Central State University, and I am ecstatic that my niece will be the second person in our family to attend Central State this fall. I am the first lawyer in my family, the first African American female and youngest to ever serve as the city prosecutor for the city of Cincinnati, Ohio, which is the third largest city in the state of Ohio. The first African American to serve as city prosecutor in Delaware, Ohio, where I currently serve. And I'm also very proud to have been inducted into the Central State University National Alumni Association Achievement Hall of Fame in 2019. What made my time special at Central State were the people, my professors, my friends. My professors did more than just teach me. They instilled a sense of self in me. They inspired me to challenge myself. They encouraged me. They nurtured me. And I still carry all of that with me today. It's part of the reason I'm not uncomfortable when I'm the only African American in a meeting or the only female in a meeting, because I know who I am. And my Central State professors helped me to discover that. My friends also made my time at Central State very special. Most of my best friends are people that I met at Central State. And now we've lived over half our lives as friends. To have those types of genuine relationships as you experience challenges and triumphs in life, to have friendships with people who push you, who support you, who love you, who are not your blood relatives, that's priceless. And those friendships were created at Central State University. I was challenged by the English program to not settle for mediocrity. My writing skills were developed to an extent that when I went on to law school after graduation, my law school professor sought me out to teach legal writing as a teaching assistant. And the skill set that I used to do that was primarily developed at Central State University. I also cheered for 2 years when I attended Central State, and it was under the direction of Miss Sylvia Kelly. At that time, the cheer squad also participated in band camp, which meant that we were up at the crack of dawn to get ready to prepare ourselves physically to march in parades and to practice to get our routines up to par. And Miss Kelly did not play. So being a cheerleader helped me to develop discipline and learn how to prioritize both time and activities. And of course, we had tons of fun. I would say the same thing to anyone interested in enrolling at Central State as I said to my niece. Do it. Do it. Trust me, you will not regret your decision. You will get a well-rounded education from qualified instructors and professors at Central State University. There's nothing like the CSU experience, and absolutely nothing like being a part of the Central State family.
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1: Did you know Confederate holidays are still celebrated in Alabama, Florida, and Georgia, while also being observed in Mississippi, both Carolinas, and Texas? Mississippi is the only participating state in which it is not a public holiday. Traces of this tradition can be traced back to Columbus, Georgia in 1866, and on these holidays, they can include wreath placements, parades, reenactments, church services, picnics, displays of Civil War relics, and barbecues.
0: Ooh, state facts!

0: I shall never love another.
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1: Take happiness with the heartaches.
0: Take happiness with the heartaches.
1: And go through life wearing a smile.
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1: And oh, how happy we will be if we

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0: Love me with all your heart and soul.
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1: Did you know that Idaho's state flag was the only state seal designed by a woman, Miss Emma Edwards Green, in 1890? Idaho is a made-up word and was created by George Willing in the 1800s, who claimed the word was a Native American Shoshone term for gem of the mountains. The state capital is Boise and is found in the southwestern area of Idaho.
0: Ooh, state facts.
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1: Did you know New York was originally called New Amsterdam? The island of Manhattan was settled by the Dutch in 1624 and became an extension of the Dutch Republic. Did you also know that Lady Liberty was not made in the USA? It was gifted to the United States from people of France in celebration of 100 years of American independence.
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0: It's time for Ooh State Facts.
1: Did you know that North Carolina, the capital, is Raleigh? Nearby, the mixed conifer forests are home to a wide variety of wildlife, including wood ducks, white-tailed deer, Canada geese, and wild turkeys. It is also the birthplace of Pepsi-Cola and was created and served in 1898 in Winston-Salem. North Carolina is the number one producer of sweet potatoes and tobacco.
0: Ooh, state facts.
2: One more time.

0: Is she really going out with him?
1: Well, there she is. Let's ask her.
0: Betty, is that Jimmy's ring you're wearing?
1: Mm-hmm. Gee, it must be great riding with him.
0: Is he picking you up after school today?
1: Mm-mm.
0: By the way, where'd you meet him?

0: 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The tears were beginning to show. As he drove away on that rainy night, I begged him to go slow. Whether he heard, I'll never know.
1: Look out!

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Yeah. Woo! 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

0: These are stories of Central State University.
1: My name is Shirley Mays, and I am a proud graduate of Central State University, class of 1976. My major was a double major, political science and history, and I am the first member of my family to have graduated from college. When I graduated from high school, it was a high school that was full of turmoil based around race. My final year of high school, we staged a sit-in due to the unequal treatment that the black students at the high school were receiving. And the school's response to that sit-in was to suspend every black student who attended the school, whether they were present in school that day or not, and whether or not they had participated in the sit-in that day or not. So when I was accepted to Central State and was able to attend on my first day, I ran to Central State with bells on. I was a local, as I grew up in Wilberforce, Ohio, and so I was well aware of how it had originally been part of one school with Wilberforce University, how the schools had split, one into a state school, one into an AME church school. So for me, Central State was a respite because I was in a place where I no longer was in the minority. I felt so proud to be there with my classmates, folks who looked like me. I had professors who looked like me for the first time in my lifetime. After I graduated from Central, I worked for about 8 years, and then I decided that I wanted to go to law school. I was accepted into Harvard University Law School. I attended there and graduated, eventually becoming both a law professor and the dean of a law school. When I was at Central State, I was elected the vice president of the Student Government Association, and so I was fairly politically involved. I also started an underground newspaper known as the Black Light Newspaper. I was an active member of the Political Science Club and started a group called the Commuter Action Coalition for those students who didn't stay on campus. One of the activities that we engaged in was to allow commuters to be able to receive a meal ticket. They could purchase a meal ticket and also eat on campus, even though we didn't stay on campus. While I was at Central State, I blossomed and I grew. As I had indicated previously, I had come out of a high school situation that wasn't a safe environment for me, wasn't a safe place for me to be myself. And so at Central State, I participated in every activity that I could. We had homecoming games and activities that were fantastic. I was able to develop and hone my writing skills there. I was able to engage in high-level conversations with my professors who had experienced some of the things that we were talking about in the textbooks. When I was serving as a law professor and academic dean at Capital University in Columbus, Ohio, I would come back every year to recruit students from Central State because they're well-rounded. They know how to operate in the world. And they are, if you will, multicultural because they are just as much at home in a predominantly black environment as they are in a predominantly white environment. So don't allow anyone to tell you somehow that HBCUs are inferior or that you will not receive the type of education that you need to be successful in this life, because you will.

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2: You guys know who I'm talking to. Those of you who go out and stay out all night and have the next day, expect us to be home when you get there. But let me tell you something, the sisters are not going for that no more. Because we realize two things, that you aren't doing anything for us, and that we can better do for ourselves. So from now on, we're going to use what we got to get what we want.

When your dreams have been broken in pieces and your hopes appear as glass shattered, remember, it's not how you started, it's how you finish that matters. Though through the course of this life you may falter and the end seems nowhere in sight, remember, the sun always arises to displace the dark of the night. Through faith, there are mountains to conquer and valleys yet to go through, but if we trust in the Master, no dream is too lofty for our hearts to pursue. Hope is contained in the spirit that believes on broken wings it can still fly towards the new life and tomorrow as it tosses today's torments aside. So yes, in this life as we strive for perfection, some dreams will become broken and shattered. But remember, it's not how you started, it's how you finish that matters.

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1: Did you know that Minnesota is the start of the Mississippi River? This river is one of the longest in the country and served as a border between the USA and the Western Territories. Now, it's home of the Mall of America. Since it opened in 1992, it's remained one of the largest malls in the U.S. It has over 500 stores, restaurants, and other activities. Scotch tape was invented in Minnesota and has become an essential part of daily life.
0: Ooh, state facts.

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0: These are stories of Central State University.
1: Sandy Lynn, class of 1968, major sociology, minor psychology. I am the only one in my family to travel from Tulsa, Oklahoma to Wilberforce, Ohio to attend Central State University. It seemed quite the distance back in the 1960s, and once I arrived, I was often jokingly asked, "So how did you get here? By stagecoach?" Central State University is one of the most valued experiences ever to date for me. It was a cultural experience. It was a special connection. It was a long way from home, but provided a super safe haven for my education. It was totally elevating. I have always been taught in well-guided, student-supported school systems, and I've been privileged to flourish in an environment of people who look like me. So it was a continuation of my schooling from day one at kindergarten. From being taught in the elementary schools of Paul Lawrence Dunbar and Ralph J. Bunch, to the middle schools Marian Anderson and George Washington Carver, to completing high school with honors at Booker T. Washington. I am straight out of Tulsa, Oklahoma, a town strong in community building and known as Black Wall Street before the 1921 race massacre. I came from a town of strength and resilience, and Tulsa's where my granddad's grocery store and ice cream parlor were burned to the ground in one of the casualties of the rioting, the looting, and the burning by white people in a black community along the streets of Greenwood, Archer, and Pine. Incidentally, those three streets are also how my fellow Booker T. Washington classmates got their name. They named themselves after Greenwood, Archer, Pine, and known as the Gap Band. Even decades after that incident, during my growth years, Tulsa was a sustained community on the north side of town, and I have been molded in strong education environments by teachers committed to make students the best that we could be. So having the privilege of traveling to Ohio and attending an HBCU as Central State University was just another special addition to my education. Now, how I got to Central State was incredibly special. To put it in context, my mom cleaned white people's houses and was sure I'd graduate high school and take the job offer that Shell Oil Company in Tulsa had given. And it looked as though I would. It seemed that being taught the skills of shorthand notation and typing, over to 120 words a minute with no errors, was in high demand. And my Booker T. Washington High School teacher, Mrs. Katie Johnson, had prepared me well. College was looking pretty dim, almost dark. But come one special Sunday morning at my church, the senior minister made an announcement and asked me by name, "Miss Sandra, please come to my office after service." To my shock and awe, after the service, the miracle sitting in pastor's office was his fraternity brother and friend, Dr. Charles H. Wesley, the president of Central State, who was on a freshman recruiting mission. He stated he'd been informed of my excellent school record and invited me to attend Central State. You can't even imagine my joy. And no, it wasn't a full scholarship. There were also grants and work study. And that didn't matter. I was going to college and I had a job. And I was very much accustomed to working. I was ready. So note to students, be ready when your opportunity comes knocking. I am currently an entrepreneur marketing the hospitality industry space. Over the decades, I have been honored and recognized with public relations' highest national honor. It's called the Silver Anvil for my work in marketing communications for a project involving Oprah Winfrey. The campaign for children is entitled Child Support, It's Their Birthright. Currently, I am still actively involved in Central State University's National Alumni Association in the Chicago local chapter, and we are constantly finding ways to help new students on their journeys. I'm locally recognized as a woman of excellence by the Chicago Defender newspaper. I am an international best-selling author in the anthology Extraordinary Lives, Stories of Triumph and Inspiration. And closest to my heart is the induction into Central State University's Achievement Hall of Fame in 2015.
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And remember, we're here for you, CSU.

0: These are stories of Central State University.
1: I'm Joshua Smith, and I am a cum laude graduate of the class of 63 with a major in biology and a minor in chemistry. I'm extremely proud to say that I am one of six siblings who graduated from Central State University. I thank God every day for my phenomenal parents, William and Mamie Smith, who sacrificed so much in dedicating their lives to the goal of educating their children. My career extends over 50 years now, and I'm still going strong. At least I'm still going, or growing, hopefully. I am chairman and managing partner of the coaching group, and I still coach and provide consulting for a number of clients in the United States. Many of my friends and colleagues commonly referred to me as a serial entrepreneur, and I'm very proud to wear that label. While I am pleased with some of my successes, I always much prefer to talk about the extreme challenges or failures that I've had in my life. Now, of course, if you don't give up, it's not a failure, is it? And that was always my attitude. The successes are much appreciated, but what truly made me grow and improve throughout my career was how I was able to deal with obstacles and adversity. I'm just one of those folks that's absolutely determined to never give up on what I believe in. Even if it takes several tries or multiple efforts, I stayed on my course. I founded the Maxima Corporation back in 1978. And it grew to become the fastest growing black-owned company in the United States. I was appointed by President George H.W. Bush to be the first chairman of the U.S. Commission on Minority Business Development. And he also appointed me to the Kennedy Center Board of Directors and the Bush Memorial Library Foundation and trustees. And I'm still a trustee of that organization after 30 years. I was the first African-American to serve on the board of directors for FedEx. 24 years, for Caterpillar, 20 years, Allstate, 17 years, Inland Steel, 10 years, and a dozen or so other small businesses where I served as a board member, as well as on the U.S. Chamber of Commerce Board of Directors. I have received over 400 awards and citations and was awarded 5 honorary degrees, including one from Central State. There are 2 achievements that stand out for me, which I am most proud of. My wife, Jackie, and I have contributed $1 million to Central State University. I understand that as a graduate of an HBCU institution, I am one of the first to contribute that amount. As a result of this development, I was selected to be the first National HBCU Alumnus of the Year in 2015, and the Central State Board of Trustees and Foundation renamed one of the buildings on campus the Joshua I. Smith Center for Education and Natural Sciences. It's interesting and ironic that my time at Central State in the 60s, in the early 60s, was one that was directly and negatively impacted by extremely social resistance, Jim Crow practices, and segregation of African Americans by the surrounding communities in Ohio, Xenia, and Greene County. There was no subtlety involved whatsoever. Unlike the Black Lives Matter revolution, there was no support from other sectors in the United States, nor was there any social media that could communicate messages to individuals worldwide. We were on our own, and everybody involved and are connected to Central State at that time knew that. We understood the deal. Central State was like a haven and a refuge to those of us who had high aspirations and were willing and eager to commit their time and energy to achieve their goals. We were nestled in those cornfields, but there are golden nuggets of opportunities that existed because of the attitude and support of Central State. However safe we felt socially on campus, we were intensely and vigorously challenged by the faculty and staff. They were never satisfied with the status quo. They always pushed us to do better, to get more, to learn more. As a result of that, we were given opportunities that we would not have had in other campuses. I got involved in all elements of decision-making at the university and problem-solving. participated in events and forums and meetings at other colleges and universities representing Central State, and I was involved in management decisions which impacted the university. All of this prepared me for the future after graduation.
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1: To Be Young, Gifted, and Black by Donny Hathaway best defines my time at Central State University.

0: What made my time special at Central State University was, of course, the lifelong relationships formed, as well as the close-knit support among students and faculty. I came into Central State with the not-so-best GPA, but a man by the name of Gorgie Ndow, who I met at a scholarship function in Cincinnati, Ohio, took a chance on me and awarded me with a full-time STEM scholarship because he believed in me and my capabilities. Not too many schools would do that. The friends that I made within that particular program made the rigorous academic experience easier to handle because we were all going through the same thing. And I'm also appreciative of how I was challenged at Central State to be the best that I could be. I was challenged in my program as an environmental engineer to think outside the box and utilize creativity to solve complex problems. To be honest, a lot of the work was frustrating, but I knew that I had to get through it and ask for help. It took plenty of study hours and some one-on-one sessions with professors who cared about me actually doing well in their class. Ask questions and work smarter the way that I learn best. To those of you who are interested in enrolling at Central State University, please take time to schedule and visit the campus for yourself. Talk to the current students who are there about their current experiences as well. Talk to them, walk the campus, see the dorm. Maybe you can, you know, sit in on a class, or maybe talk to a professor or academic advisor, you know, learn about the majors and the programs there so you can at least learn what Central State University has to offer. Also, if you play sports, you know, learn about the basketball program or the football program, the band, go to homecoming, see how that family experience is for alumni who are in fellowship with each other, helping the university constantly. Talk to alumni as well in your city. My passion is acting, so when I came into Central State, I knew that I wanted to try it, but I didn't know how to go about it. And there were students there who I feel like they were set in place. They were like an angel sent to me who did nothing but support, motivate me, and brought out those creative juices that I had within me, but I didn't know how to tap into. If it weren't for them and for the plays that I was in and for those creative writers and talent that surrounded me at Central State University, I don't know if I would have pursued it the way I did. You know, I take my career seriously as an actor, as an engineer, as an investor, but all in all, as a creative, I don't know if that would have happened if it weren't for my experience at Central State University. So I want to say this, just learn about it. And if you really want to go, go. Because I'm telling you, your life will change. I saw people come in who weren't doing the best things, where they were on a negative path. They were just there. But soon, it seemed like overnight, they became leaders. And I'm like, whoa, okay. I like seeing that. This guy doing that and this girl doing that. These people joining fraternities, becoming leaders. The sky's the limit at Central State. That's what I have to share with you. And if you go, you'll see for yourself.
1: My name is Akil Frost. I am a proud graduate of Central State University, graduating from Central State in 2017 with a Bachelor of Science in Environmental Engineering. I am also a second generation alumni of Central State University, with my mother also graduating in 1990. What I currently do now is I work as a civil engineer and planner for gas utility projects in the Southern California area where I currently reside. I am also an actor as well.
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Greetings, Marauderland. 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You can reach us on Instagram at mmg_csu1887 and on YouTube at Marauderland News, all one word. If you believe you may have an interest, come find us in the Mass Communication Building located next to the football field. You can't miss our huge antenna. And remember, we're here for you, CSU.

0: The 2021 Central State University Hall of Fame honors Michael Blue Williams. For over 20 years, the principal of Family Tree Entertainment has managed and represented a roster of A-list talent in music, media, and sports. A respected force in the industry, Michael expanded the portfolios of both his clients and business partners. His impeccable guidance and ability to recognize star power elevated the careers of Big Sean, Eric Benet, Nick Cannon, Faith Evans, Macy Gray, CeeLo Green, and Nas. He also discovered teen sensation Cody Simpson and introduced the world to OutKast, the first rap artist to achieve diamond status with the album Speakerbox, The Love Below, and winning the Grammy for Best Rap Group. Although Sedgwick Avenue in the Bronx, where he grew up, is the birthplace of hip-hop, Michael envisioned himself in law or law enforcement, a path that led to Central State University in 1987. Later in 92, when he met the legendary R&B group Jodeci, his path turned toward music. From roadie to manager for Queen Latifah's label, Flavor Unit, Michael quickly proved his worth, handling careers of Monica, Casey and JoJo, Donnell Jones, and Jagged Edge. Michael attributes sports for his sense of team spirit and Central State University for refining the problem-solving skills that make him an effective business manager. His work ethic convinced OutKast to follow him when he left Flavor Unit to start his own firm, Family Tree Entertainment. Building strategic partnerships is another key to Michael's success. With two of the most influential and successful talent managers in urban and pop music, Larry Mestel of Primary Wave Music and Chris Lighty, founder and CEO of Violator Management, Michael formed Primary Violator. Later, Nick Cannon joined Michael to form Incredible Management and Brand Solutions. Currently, Michael is partnering with Vincent Herbert, another industry power player, developing TV shows and setting the stage for the next generation of megastars. Always pushing himself, Michael understands the importance of self-care. That's why he dedicates time to Silence the Shame, a nonprofit organization dedicated to mental health awareness. Michael reflects that the industry, quote, can be a lot, but you just have to know how to find the perfect balance.
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1: Did you know that the first 911 call was made in Alabama? 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
1: The 2021 Central State University Hall of Fame honors Larry Kelly. Larry was born and raised in Chicago, Illinois, and attended the Simeon Career Academy. At the encouragement of Alvin Scott, his high school coach and a 1971 Central State alum, Larry turned down several athletic scholarships for the one from Central State University. A political science graduate, Larry prepared for his career by working in the cooperative education program and routinely interviewing for jobs through the career placement office. Upon graduating, he worked a few years with an Ohio real estate brokerage as a real property analyst and licensed real estate agent in Dayton, Ohio. In 84, he invested in single-family houses and apartment buildings in Dayton and surrounding areas. After gaining sales and management experience, he started his own Dayton real estate management, maintenance, and investment company. In 87, he moved his business to Los Angeles, California, and took a real estate specialist position with the U.S. Army Corps of Engineers, Los Angeles District, in the real estate division. Then he enrolled in UCLA's real estate investment analysis courses and earned his California real estate license and real estate broker's license. This helped build his real estate sales business and establish his real estate brokerage. In 1995, he was assigned a leading role in the Armed Forces Military Housing Development Program, followed by the Armed Forces Military Recruiting Facilities Program, and then manager for the Civil Works Real Estate Program in the five southwestern states of the South Pacific Division. In 2001, Larry became Leasing Section Chief, GS-12, supervising five realty specialists and two realty clerks in the daily practice of negotiating acquisition agreements to convey several types of interest in government and private real properties. In the spring, after his father's death in Jackson, Mississippi, he took 18 months leave to help his mother. A year after returning to his Los Angeles office, he transferred to the Department of Homeland Security's Customs and Border Protection Agency in Laguna Niguel, California. There, he became senior real estate project manager responsible for facility acquisition across five western states with a budget of over $150 million annually. In 2005, the Department of Energy's Office of Environmental Management offered him a senior management realty position with the Consolidated Business Center in Cincinnati, Ohio. He now serves as the GS-14 Real Property Officer for assigned environmental management sites, where he provides expertise for the planning, organization, and direction of realty programs and property holdings over 10 sites in 12 states worth over $1 billion. A philanthropist, Larry is a concerned graduate of Central State University, committed to ensuring and helping students and alumni of the university stay connected. A manufacturing engineer, Department Industrial Advisory Committee member, he personally sponsors student scholarships. A Central State University Lifetime Alumni member and a Marauder Athletics Lifetime Alumni Booster, and pledged Kappa Alpha Psi Fraternity Inc. Delta Zeta chapter since spring of 1979, Larry remains a member for life. He is a contributing member of the Dr. Arthur E. Thomas Scholarship Fund and the Kappa Alpha Psi Fraternity Inc. Delta Zeta Alumni Foundation.

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1: Did you know that Ohio is known as the Buckeye State? The reason is that the buckeye trees, which are spread throughout the Ohio River Valley, these trees produce small brown nuts resembling the eye of a deer, and hence the name Buckeye. They say that if you carry one in your pocket, it brings good luck.
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1: With New Jersey being the birthplace of paleontology, paleontologists found the first complete dinosaur skeleton in Haddonfield, New Jersey. The skeleton name was Hadasaurus folkii, nicknamed Haddy, in 1868. Haddy became the first dinosaur skeleton to be mounted and to be put on public exhibitions anywhere in the world.
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1: With New Jersey being the birthplace of paleontology, paleontologists found the first complete dinosaur skeleton in Haddonfield, New Jersey. The skeleton name was Hadasaurus folkii, nicknamed Haddy, in 1868. Haddy became the first dinosaur skeleton to be mounted and to be put on public exhibitions anywhere in the world.
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Oh, yeah.